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6: Again, we are coming to you from the Allstate Studios. Jim Baskwell back on the Home Depot Halftime Report, where Ole Miss leads Louisville at the break 10-6 in the lone ranked versus ranked kickoff here in week one. Earlier today, 118th version of the Apple Cup. Earliest this rivalry has gotten underway in the history of these two teams. And Washington got the best of things once again.
7: Second and five from the five-yard line. Demond Williams with Lamar on his right hip. Two receivers to the left. Takes a snap, looking left. Now rolls out to the left. He's going to tuck it. Looking for the edge. He dives to the pylon. Waiting for the signal. Yes! Touchdown, Washington! Sound the siren. The Dogs getting their first score of the Apple Cup. Courtesy of Demond Williams' speed.
6: He accounted for two scores, one on the ground, one through the air, as heard on Learfield. 329 total yards for Williams as the 17th-ranked Huskies are 24-10 winners over Washington State. They're 11-2 past 13, meeting 7-1 in the last eight at home against those Cougars. Meantime, 4th-ranked Notre Dame under a minute to go in the opening half, and they lead Wisconsin 13-10. Again, ND, 4th in the nation, highest preseason ranking since 2006. The Irish recovered a muff kickoff and four plays later in the end zone. C.J. Carr to James Flanagan, but Colton Joseph found Malachi Coleman for a 28-yard score to get Wisconsin in the end zone. They're down just three and driving. Carr, high expectations from him, from another former Irish player, Mike Golic Sr.
8: I mean, just his poise in the pocket. I mean, from the neck up, he's incredible in making reads. And obviously, he's physically gifted, whether standing in the pocket or on the move. He has just matured at a very, very, very quick trajectory up. And Mike Denbrock, the offensive coordinator, and CJ have such a great relationship working. And the wide receiver room, I talked about depth on defense, it's depth on offense with a returning group, and they went out in the portal. Notre Dame doesn't major in the portal, but they minor in the portal in the spots that they need. And they have some well-needed depth at the wide receiver position to help CJ. But he is truly, truly a leader on that team.
9: Back of the end zone, out of the back of the end zone, that's it. The game clock shows zeros.
10: I believe they're going to review to make sure that the game clock did indeed expire, which I think that it did.
9: And now they're going to review the last play. For what? I have no idea.
10: This one's coming down in the end zone. It is caught! Touchdown!
9: Michigan wins it on a Hail Mary with 1 second left in the game.
11: Well, yeah, obviously the extra second was huge.
6: Yeah, I'd say the conference tried to explain why. I don't buy it. Michigan got a win over Western Michigan thanks to that extra play, and the Hail Mary won it late 13-12. But Heather Dittich on the bigger picture for these Wolverines.
12: The crazy thing is, right, we're talking about Kyle Whittingham's opener, how bad he needed a win. He needed a miracle to do it. People are rushing the field because they beat that team. I mean, the big picture here can't be lost either. They've got to play so much. I'm going to Ann Arbor this week. That's my next game. And Kyle Whittingham said it. They don't play better. They're losing Oklahoma in the first quarter.
6: As are we, Heather. Oklahoma, Michigan, right here on ESPN Radio. Our coverage comes your way next.

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2: 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You're away from the team for a year. I am stunned the NBA came down this hard on the Clippers.
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0: from Nissan Stadium here in Nashville, Tennessee. The only week one game between two ranked teams, and it's gone Ole Miss's way. 38-24 is our score. An injury timeout for Cam Franklin, the defensive end for Ole Miss. 6:01 to go in the fourth quarter. 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
0: 6:01 remaining fourth quarter. It's Ole Miss up 38-24 over Louisville here in Nashville. I'm Mike Cousins along with Max Starks, a two-time Super Bowl champion. Marilyn Payne is down on the field with an injury update on Cam Franklin, the defensive end for Ole Miss.
7: The Ole Miss junior just walked into the Rebs tunnel on his way to the locker room after the training staff put a large Band-Aid over the inside of his left knee. I got an unfortunate look at what was a very deep circle gash on that leg, and he did walk comfortably on his own, but it's not nothing, guys. It's a lot of blood happening there.
0: Safe to say the night is done for him with them up two scores, but still plenty of time. Khalil Skinner makes the grab on third and one for Louisville. First down catch for the 42 along the far sideline for a gain of 8 yards. So Cam Franklin is replaced by Jonathan Maldonado, the 50-year transfer from Nevada.
8: And Lincoln Kinholz needs to take advantage. They're going to have to push this ball a little bit further down the field than they've been doing.
0: 5.5 minutes to go. Flushed out of the pocket, near side. At the numbers. Oh, he stiff arms a defender. Stays on his feet. Keeps running. He's across midfield and still standing. And he goes chest to chest with a defender in the secondary. That was impressive. He ran right into Jonel Aguero, the safety, and just kept on trucking.
8: And he gave a stiff arm to Centurion Perkins to the ground while still keeping his balance. So big boy play there, and like you said, running down the sidelines and trying to hit the truck stick on Aguero.
0: That was impressive.

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11: Jim Basquiat back on the College Football Live postgame show on the heels of a scintillating first game of the season for Louisville and Ole Miss. They did it from Nashville. Both these teams had strong seasons a year ago, looking to build off that. For Ole Miss, they were 2 wins shy of a national title, and Pete Golding taking over a full-time role from the start of the season, replacing Lane Kiffin as head coach. 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We're going to fast forward in this one because we had a 10-6 game at the half with Ole Miss up top. Kiwan Lacy had a one-yard touchdown run to account for the lone touchdown in that first half. He had some leg issues, didn't play much in the second half. A third, a quarter, Badgers. Well, they go to work with regards to getting back in that end zone.
12: Man in motion, and it's a handoff off to the left side. There goes Trey Richardson. 10-5, touchdown Louisville. The wide receiver who transferred in from Vanderbilt goes 30 yards from the right side of the formation into the backfield, hooked the ball, took it to the end zone.
11: Yeah, I said Badgers met Cardinals, that being Louisville's Trey Richardson from 30 yards out, and they had the top side of the scoreboard. But Trinidad Chambliss and company wasted no time to reclaim the lead.
12: Second down and 10. Four-man rush. Chambliss throws down the far side. Numbers, that's complete. Deuce Alexander. Oh, he's a sprinter to the 10, the 5. Touchdown Ole Miss. In the blink of an eye, he goes 62 yards. He's got 100-meter Olympic gold medal speed, and he left everybody in the dust.
11: 17-13 revs on that 62-yard scoring strike. Chambliss just getting started here as, again, Kiwan Lacy, their bell cow back, was not available to them in the second half, so they kind of switch gears, going to the pass game more so. Chambliss to Alexander. That hit pay dirt. Why not try it again?
12: First and 10, Ole Miss. Deep ball down the far right sideline. It is caught. Deuce Alexander's gone. And he's got a touchdown for Ole Miss. 62 yards. He knows he's got sprinter speed. He leapt forward with his head like a sprinter crossing the finish line. And he's done it again.
11: Yeah, those two for 62. Again, Ole Miss up top 24-16, an 8-point spread. But how about one play later? We got another big play.
12: Under pressure, lets it go deep down the far side. It is caught. Trey Richardson is gone. Three defenders left in his wake. Touchdown Louisville. He had the kerosene, the desire, and lit the match for the explosion. How many yards? 62 yards for the Louisville score.
11: You heard Mike right. That's three straight 62-yard touchdowns. This one, though, goes to Louisville as Lincoln Keyholes goes to the air, and he finds Trey Richardson, so he could do it on the ground, Richardson, and through the air. They'd get a two-point conversion to square the game.

0: isn't great. You're talking about only 111 yards on the ground. C.J. Carr, the quarterback, he was 19 of 29, 239 yards. He had two touchdowns in the game, but he did not throw an interception either. But the where I think Notre Dame is going to hang its hat this year and where it hung its hat in this game, less than 300 yards of total offense for Wisconsin. So, again, it's one of those things where just win, baby, and that's what Notre Dame did. Coming up next, more reaction from an exciting week one in college football. 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
1: 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Matt Olson and the Atlanta Braves are in Philadelphia for a critical series against Kyle Schwarber and the Phillies. 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

0: play, and I think you've got to have that. Iron sharpens iron. I'm a Mike Tomlin guy from my career, and I believe you have to match good on good to get a real semblance of what your team can be. Yes, the powder puffs are nice, and yes, it's good to give back to, and be charitable to these lesser programs. But at the same time, if you want to be a serious, legit team, you've got to play serious, legit talent.
1: So, Max, I want to ask you, obviously, this guy is not – I'm not comparing him to Malachi Toney or Jeremiah Smith at Ohio State. But what did you see from Deuce Alexander tonight, and how important will he be for Ole Miss's success throughout the season?
0: What I saw is a guy who looks like he is a world-class sprinter. The way he took off and the angles that he eliminated on those two 62-yard touchdowns were impressive, to say the least. And I think you're going to need that. For Trinidad Chambliss, you know, a lot of this game early on, he was very dependent on Kawan Lacy and Horatio Fields to be the kind of two main receivers. And we didn't really see a lot of Deuce Alexander. And then Jonte Cook is another guy. I think Caleb Odom had some cramping issues in that first half, and he came alive in the second half, as we saw with the seam route touchdown and then a big conversion to keep the chains moving in that two-minute drill at the end of the game. So I think he just has to gain trust with the rest of these guys around him and look for those individuals who can make those plays. But I think Deuce Alexander answered a question that, yes, you can count on me, long ball situations or intermediate passes, I can do it all. I mean, he had 40 yards after the catch on the first 62-yarder, and then 24 to 25 yards on the second one. So he's a guy that can catch and go really quickly.
2: Max Starks, ESPN Radio college football analyst, joining us here on Game Night on ESPN Radio. And Max, I want to get your thoughts overall on the Michigan and Western Michigan game. Of course, Michigan gets the Hail Mary, but they got one more opportunity because of replay that left the Wolverines 1 second on the clock.
0: And that's one that I look at. I mean, I felt like it might have been adjudicated correctly, but when you don't have tenths of a second as reference and you just have strictly whole seconds, it looked a little fishy. And that's where I felt a little miffed about the way that game ended. Even though I felt like it was probably adjudicated correctly, it just looks cloudy when you don't have the tenths that might have been there.
1: So, Max, let me ask you this before we let you out of here, man. We're going to be talking about LSU all season for obvious reasons. But what did you see from Clemson, and what is their realistic expectations for the rest of the season?
0: You've got to come to the new 21st century. I mean, I know they were already in the 21st century because that's when they had a lot of their success. You got to come to the new NIL era, transfer portal era. You have to embrace this change. It was like watching an individual knowing that there's record players and that, you know, not even record players, you know, let's go even further, that there's actual MP3s out and you're still trying to play records on a phonograph. Like, that's essentially what that is watching Dabo Swinney and Clemson is like, watching an ode to yesteryear. And it's not yesteryear. The future is here and you need to embrace it. If not, you are not going to either be competing or you're not going to be the head coach of Clemson for very much longer.
2: 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We appreciate it, Max.
0: Appreciate it, fellas. Y'all have a good rest of your evening.
2: All right, Max, we appreciate it. Look, Justin, I happen to like record players. I have a stereo record player from the 70s. I got records that go all the way back to the 60s. But I do embrace the new technology called MP3s.
1: No, I agree. And it just feels like Dabo Swinney is hell-bent on trying to win the way that he won in 2016 and 2018 when they won the national championships. Those days, college sports looks completely different. How it operates is completely different. And to Max's point, until Clemson adapts to the new times, these type of blowouts, these type of embarrassing losses, they will continue to pile up because they are no longer one of the glamour programs in the country anymore. Those days are gone. Like if you're gonna be playing iPods in 2026. You better at least have some streaming apps on your phone somewhere, too. And it feels like they're still operating with a flip-up phone and not an iPhone or whatever the case may be.
2: He's Justin Tinsley. 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
1: 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I'm Alex Del Barrio. 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A lot of action on the diamond on Sunday. Again, pennant races heating up. Several players trying to hit milestones, especially in the home run department, with Pete Crow Armstrong sitting on 39 home runs entering play on Sunday. Plus, some college football action here with the best moments from Sunday. Here's Ed Bankin with our top sound.
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0: Number 5.
3: Alex, we begin with baseball and a dramatic comeback by the Braves in Philadelphia. It started with a three-run blast by Ronald Acuna Jr. as heard on 680 The Fan.
4: Again the 1-2. Swung on, hit high in the air, left field. Going back now, De La Cruz at the wall. That is long gone! And he silences the masses in Philly. The game is tied for a piece of the eighth.
0: Number 4.
3: In San Diego, the Padres set the tone early to win over the Yankees with three straight home runs, ending with this one from Manny Machado. The call on 97.3, The Fan.
5: And Machado hits it in the air deep to center field. Jones going back. He's looking up. It's going to go! Back to back to back! Tatis at Cronenworth and Machado off of Garrett Cole. And the Padres lead it 3-0.
0: Number 3.
3: In Miami, the Cubs fell to the Marlins despite a major milestone for Pete Crow Armstrong, who went deep for the 40th time this season. The call on the Cubs radio network.
6: Phillips delivers. Crow Armstrong, it's a high fly ball deep down the right field line. If it stays there, it's gone. It's gone. Number 40 for Pete Crow Armstrong. The first Cubs left-handed hitter to hit 40 home runs since Billy Williams in 1970.
0: Number 2.
3: In Cleveland, the Guardians stay 2.5 games behind the White Sox in the AL Central race and also remain in the final AL wildcard spot in walk-off fashion. The call on WGAM 1100.
4: A swing and a line drive, base hit right field. Daniel Sneeman drives in the game winner. Angel Hanal scores. Sneeman mob between first and second. This weekend, Cleveland walks off the Detroit Tigers.
0: Number 1.
3: Finally to college football, a wild opener between Ole Miss and Louisville, which ended on a game-winning field goal for the Rebels by Lucas Camaro, as heard on ESPN Radio.
7: The holder is Oscar Burry, the punter. He's down on the knees. Snap and hold are good. Kick is on the way. End over end. And that is good. Ball game over. Ole Miss wins it. 41-38
1: over Louisville here in Nashville. United States got a scare from Italy on Sunday in the FIBA World Cup. The USA offense struggled, scored just 55 points. 10 points from Jackie Young, a 55-52 win over the Italians. Fewest points scored in a game by the Americans in a World Cup game since 42-38 win back in 1967. It was the 32nd straight win for the U.S. women. Team head coach Carol Lawson on getting tested.
8: I think you have to be just honest with yourself as an individual and as a team, when you have a performance that's below your level, don't try to excuse away what happened. Just be honest with what you're seeing and then go back to work to improve. This is so hard to win in the World Cup. And I know our history is so accomplished at our federation. And I know we all know the expectation is for us to win. But every single one of those wins came hard, and everyone at this tournament comes hard, and we understand that. You have to have great respect for who you play, and you have to prepare in a way to win. And so it's supposed to be challenging, and we're supposed to have moments where we're not at our best, and the teams that can persevere through that and have a resilient mindset are the ones that are able to win.
1: The USA has already advanced to the quarterfinals. Dodgers trailing by one in the eighth. Mookie Betts at the plate with two men on.
9: Now the pitch. Mookie swings, hits a drive. Deep left field. Way back. It's gone! A Mookie Mullen on a Sunday night flips the score. And the Dodgers lead it 7-5. drive. Mookie Betts with his 18th home run of the season.
1: Dodgers win it by that 7-5 score, their sixth straight win against the Nationals. More from the College Football Gridiron next. 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
19: Back-to-school season means backpacks, schedules, and busy mornings. But there's one thing a lot of families forget to plan for. What happens when school germs start spreading and someone gets sick? Joining us now is Dr. Peter McCullough with some smart ways to be prepared before the school year begins. So, Doctor, back-to-school is exciting, but it also seems to be the time of year that families start getting sick again. Why does this season hit so many households?
20: Because people miss an opportunity, and that is to use nasal sprays and throat sprays twice a day preventively. 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
19: What are some of the most common health issues that families run into once the school season does start?
20: The kids are back in school, they're coughing, they're sneezing, and they clearly spread viruses and other illnesses. 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
19: So is that what you recommend parents do now so that they're not scrambling later? 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
20: 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We can use oral antivirals and antibiotics at home under the guidance of doctors through the guidebook and on telemedicine.
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5: Back to school season means backpacks, schedules, and busy mornings. But there's one thing a lot of families forget to plan for. What happens when school germs start spreading and someone gets sick? Joining us now is Dr. Peter McCullough with some smart ways to be prepared before the school year begins. So, Doctor, back to school is exciting, but it also seems to be the time of year that families start getting sick again. Why does this season hit so many households?
6: Because people miss an opportunity, and that is to use nasal sprays and throat sprays twice a day preventively. 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
5: What are some of the most common health issues that families run into once the school season does start?
6: The kids are back in school, they're coughing, they're sneezing, and they clearly spread viruses and other illnesses. 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
1: 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I'm Alex Del Barrio. 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A lot of action on the diamond on Sunday. Again, pennant races heating up. Several players trying to hit milestones, especially in the home run department, with Pete Crow Armstrong sitting on 39 home runs entering play on Sunday. Plus, some college football action here with the best moments from Sunday. Here's Ed Bankin with our top sound.
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0: Number 5.
4: Alex, we begin with baseball and a dramatic comeback by the Braves in Philadelphia. It started with a 3-run blast by Ronald Acuna Jr. as heard on 680 The Fan.
5: Again, the 1-2. Swung on, hit high in the air, left field. Going back now, De La Cruz at the wall. That is long gone! And he silences the masses in Philly. The game is tied for a piece of the eighth.
0: Number 4.
4: In San Diego, the Padres set the tone early to win over the Yankees with 3 straight home runs, ending with this run from Manny Machado. 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
6: And Machado hits it in the air deep to center field. Jones going back. He's looking up. It's going to go! Back to back to back! Tatis and Cronenworth and Machado off of Garrett Cole. And the Padres lead it 3-0.
0: Number 3.
4: In Miami, the Cubs fell to the Marlins despite a major milestone for Pete Crow Armstrong, who went deep for the 40th time this season. The call on the Cubs radio network.
7: Phillips delivers. Crow Armstrong gets a high fly ball deep down the right field line. If it stays there, it's gone! It's gone! Number 40 for Pete Crow Armstrong! The first Cubs left-handed hitter to hit 40 home runs since Billy Williams in 1970.
0: Number 2.
4: In Cleveland, the Guardians stay 2.5 games behind the White Sox in the AL Central race and also remain in the final AL wildcard spot in walk-off fashion. The call on WGAM 1100.
2: A swing and a line drive, base hit right field. Daniel Sneeman drives in the game winner. Angel Hanal scores. Sneeman mob between first and second. This weekend, Cleveland walks off the Detroit Tigers.
0: Number 1.
4: Finally to college football, a wild opener between Ole Miss and Louisville, which ended on a game-winning field goal for the Rebels by Lucas Camaro, as heard on ESPN Radio.
8: The holder is Oscar Bird, the punter. He's down on the knee. Snap and holder good. Kick is on the way. End over end. And that is good. Ball game over. Ole Miss wins it. 41-38
1: over Louisville here in Nashville. United States got a scare from Italy on Sunday in the FIBA World Cup. The USA offense struggled, scored just 55 points, 10 points from Jackie Young, a 55-52 win over the Italians, fewest points scored in a game by the Americans in a World Cup game since 42-38 win back in 1967. It was the 32nd straight win for the U.S. women. Team head coach Carol Lawson on getting tested.
9: I think you have to be just honest with yourself as an individual and as a team, when you have a performance that's below your level, don't try to excuse away what happened. Just be honest with what you're seeing and then go back to work to improve. This is so hard to win in the World Cup. And I know our history is so accomplished at our federation. And I know we all know the expectation is for us to win. But every single one of those wins came hard, and every win at this tournament comes hard, and we understand that. You have to have great respect for who you play, and you have to prepare in a way to win, and so it's supposed to be challenging, and we're supposed to have moments where we're not at our best, and the teams that can persevere through that and have a resilient mindset are the ones that are able to win.
1: The USA has already advanced to the quarterfinals. Dodgers trailing by 1 in the 8th. Mookie Betts at the plate with 2 men on.
10: Now the pitch. Mookie swings, hits a drive. Deep left field. Way back. It's gone! A Mookie Mullen on a Sunday night flips the score. And the Dodgers lead it 7-5. Mookie Mookie Betts with his 18th home run of the season.
1: Dodgers win it by that 7-5 score, their sixth straight win against the Nationals. More from the College Football Gridiron next. 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

0: Paul Feinbaum from the Paul Feinbaum Show was on the 9 a.m. Sports Center on Sunday and gave these takeaways from LSU Clemson.
1: LSU is now a national championship contender because they looked every bit the part. We were debating before the season, are they 8-4, 9-3? Can Lane get them to the playoffs at 10-2? There's no question now. This was not that difficult a task. Clemson is a middling team, but they will see Ole Miss in a couple weeks. They'll see A&M, Alabama, all the usual suspects. But they were almost perfect. They played around with their food in the first couple of minutes, but I also came away really sad about the future for Dabo Sweeney at Clemson.
0: Meanwhile, Cole Kubelik, ESPN college football analyst, was on ESPN radio on Sunday morning and said, well, I agree with Paul Feinbaum. LSU are legit contenders.
2: To be able to go out there and show some of the continuity, togetherness that they did, it's beyond impressive. Clemson's a team with a pulse. Clemson is a team that has players that are going to be on NFL rosters. Now, if we want to go a little bit further into how they devise that offensive game plan, not to attack with screens, not to attack with more quarterback runs, to think that you could just sit in a pocket against that aggressive of a defense with those kind of players, I'll question that, and I'll wonder and scratch my head about what the thought process was there. But just the way that LSU ran the football, keep in mind, they were almost completely inept at running the football a year ago. Now, part of that was because there were very few called runs by that staff a year ago. But I didn't anticipate they would go out and have as good of a feel for the zone scheme as they did. And if they've got that going with the way that a couple of the receivers look, you're on board with thinking that this could potentially be not just a playoff team, but one that could make some noise in the playoffs.
0: Now, on the other side for Clemson, kind of an embarrassing loss for the Tigers. It's the largest loss under Dabo Sweeney, his 241st game as the Clemson head coach. They only had 8 first downs in the game. They were 1 of 13 on third down, tied for the worst game under Dabo Sweeney. And Heather Dinich, ESPN senior college football writer, joined Best Week Ever on Sunday and said there might be some questions on if Dabo can still be the man for Clemson.
3: Since Deshaun Watson and Trevor Lawrence, it's just kind of been like, where is the leader of this offense? And now people are going to say, is Dabo the right leader of this team? And I just think it's a fair question to ask at this point after such a flat opening performance.
0: Yeah, 51-10 victory by LSU over Clemson. We'll switch gears back to Major League Baseball. The Diamondbacks in Houston to take on the Astros. Houston still hanging on to a 3-game lead in the American League West over the Texas Rangers. Yordan Alvarez has sort of cooled off despite being ahead in batting average and runs batted in the Triple Crown chase in the American League, but sitting on 37 home runs. Bottom of the first inning on KBME 790, Yordan Alvarez finally gets off the schneid.
4: And that is hit well down the right field line. Ball is hooking. If it stays fair, it's gone, and it's fair, and it's gone. You have company, Junior Caminero, number 38 for Yordan. And it's 1-0 Astros.
0: A new career high in homers puts him in a tie with Junior Caminero, you heard there, from the AL lead in home runs. It's the most home runs by an Astros player since George Springer hit 41 back in the 2019 season. But Arizona would not be denied. Nolan Arenado at the plate in the top of the third inning on Arizona Sports 98.7 FM.
5: 2-2. Well struck towards left. Arenado got all of that, baby. It is gone over the Crawford boxes, and the Diamondbacks take a 3-1 lead.
0: Arenado, his 375th career home run, the fifth most in baseball since he made his debut back in 2013. Yordan Alvarez would strike out swinging to end the game. Diamondbacks with a 3-2 win over Houston, back-to-back wins against the Astros for the first time since the 2020 season. So an opportunity for the Texas Rangers to potentially move up a game in the standings. Texas trying to get the lead in a 5-5 game. Elias Diaz at the plate in the bottom of the fifth on 105.3 The Fan.
6: Of course, in Friday's game, he hit the first grand slam of the season for Texas. Here hits one sharply up the middle. Diving is Valade. Can't get it. It's into center. Rounding third is Berger. He's in to score. RBI single for Elias Diaz. And the Rangers enjoy their first lead today at 6-5.
0: Later on, bottom of the eighth, 7-6 Texas. Corey Seager looking to extend it.
6: Working out of the stretch, the high set, and the pitch. And Corey drills one to deep left. Simpson gets turned around. He's back at the track, and this one sails out of here. Opposite field home run for Corey Seager. Rangers once again lead by a couple. It's 8-6.
0: Rangers go on to win it by that final score of 8-6 over the Rays, coming back from 4-0 down in the second inning. It's the second largest comeback win this season for Texas. Jake Berger would have a pair of home runs in the game for the Rangers. Texas now 2 games back of the Astros for the AL West lead. AL Central battle between the Twins and the White Sox. White Sox looking to Minnetaka Murakami in the bottom of the fifth inning to untie a game.
7: Full count, one out. The pitch and a ground ball into right field and a base hit for Murakami. Around third, Antonacci breaking for the plate. The throw from right and Keyshaw's cut and scoring standing up from second base. Antonacci, Munetaka Murakami, an RBI single through the right side. 1-0 White Sox in the bottom of the fifth.
0: The call on ESPN Radio, 1-0 lead for the White Sox at that point. They continue to pour it on. It's a 7-1 lead for the White Sox in the bottom of the eighth. Kyle Teal at the plate.
7: Kyle Teal, a drive out towards center. Back is Jenkins to the track, at the wall, leaps, and it is gone, a home run. 3-run shot, and Teal still looking out there to make sure it cleared the wall. A leaping attempt at that fence in center field, delayed fireworks going off. 3-run blast, Teal's third of the year.
8: Nobody
7: knew.
8: And
7: the White Sox have blown it open.
0: Got into double digits with a 10-1 lead. It'd be a 10-1 victory. The White Sox now 27-15 against the AL Central this season. Have a 2.5-game lead over Cleveland in the American League Central for the division lead. Blue Jays taking on the Royals, bottom of the first inning. Royals looking to get the score early on 96-5, the fan.
9: Spencer Arrighetti working very slowly here in the first. Now he brings it to Vinny, who pounds one deep right field. Back goes Lucas to the wall and gone. Vinny Pasquantino.
0: Pasquantino with a 3-run blast to make it 3-0 Royals. And then Salvador Perez in the bottom of the third adds 2 more.
10: First pitch to Salvi. And he hits it high in the air, deep left center field. Bateman's onto the track at the fence. He looks up. It's off the top of the wall. Bounces over toward the fountains. A 2-run homer for Salvador Perez. It kept carrying and carrying and carrying. And then it was gone. And the Royals have their lead. It's 5-0 in the bottom of the third.
0: Royals would go on to win it 6-1. Kansas City 17-8 at home since the All-Star break. Blue Jays see their 4-game win streak come to an end and move to just a game behind the Guardians for the final AL wildcard spot. We move to the AL East. Red Sox taking on the Orioles. Boston trailing 1-0 in the top of the second on WEEI 93.7 FM.
11: Here's the pitch.
12: Driven high and deep into left field. It's at the track. It's at the wall. Gone! Eli White does it again. A 3-run homer. And the Red Sox lead it 3-1.
0: Be the only RBIs in the game the Red Sox would need as Peyton Tolley was on the mound already with 11 strikeouts in the game in the six, looking for an even dozen.
11: Here's Couser. Waiting on a 1-2. The pitch.
12: Swing and a miss. A dozen strikeouts for Peyton Tolley. He got him with a devastating cutter, and Tolley rolls on.
0: Red Sox win it 3-1. 4 straight win for the Sox. They're now 6 games ahead of the Guardians for the second wildcard spot in the AL. Eli White, his first homer since the Red Sox acquired him from the Rays, has 8 RBIs this month after only 3 in the month of August. Another win for rookie Peyton Tolley, 12 strikeouts in 6 innings, 159 now for Tolley on the season. That's the second most by a Red Sox rookie all time. Only Daisuke Matsuzaka had more, and Aroldis Chapman with his 400th career save, 9th player to reach 400 saves since they started counting that statistic. 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

0: rosters. Now, if we want to go a little bit further into how they devise that offensive game plan, not to attack with screens, not to attack with more quarterback runs, to think that you could just sit in the pocket against that aggressive of a defense with those kind of players, I'll question that, and I'll wonder and scratch my head about what the thought process was there. But just the way that LSU ran the football, keep in mind, they were almost completely inept at running the football a year ago. Now, part of that was because there were very few called runs by that staff a year ago. But I didn't anticipate they would go out and have as good of a feel for the zone scheme as they did. And if they've got that going with the way that a couple of the receivers look, you're on board with thinking that this could potentially be not just a playoff team, but one that could make some noise in the playoffs.
1: Now, on the other side for Clemson, kind of an embarrassing loss for the Tigers. It's the largest loss under Dabo Sweeney, his 241st game as the Clemson head coach. They only had 8 first downs in the game. They were 1 of 13 on third down, tied for the worst game under Dabo Sweeney. And Heather Dinich, ESPN senior college football writer, joined Best Week Ever on Sunday and said there might be some questions on if Dabo can still be the man for Clemson.
2: It's like, since Deshaun Watson and Trevor Lawrence, it's just kind of been like, where is the leader of this offense? And now people are going to say, is Dabo the right leader of this team? And I just think it's a fair question to ask at this point after such a flat opening performance.
1: And a 51-10 victory by LSU over Clemson. We'll switch gears back to Major League Baseball. The Diamondbacks in Houston to take on the Astros. Houston still hanging on to a 3-game lead in the American League West over the Texas Rangers. Yordan Alvarez has sort of cooled off despite being ahead in batting average and runs batted in the Triple Crown chase in the American League, but sitting on 37 home runs. Bottom of the first inning on KBME 790, Yordan Alvarez finally gets off the schneid.
3: And that is hit well down the right field line. Ball is hooking. If it stays fair, it's gone, and it's fair, and it's gone. You have company, Junior Caminero, number 38 for Yordan. And it's 1-0 Astros.
1: A new career high in homers puts him in a tie with Junior Caminero, you heard there, from the AL lead in home runs. It's the most home runs by an Astros player since George Springer hit 41 back in the 2019 season. But Arizona would not be denied. Nolan Arenado at the plate in the top of the third inning on Arizona Sports 98.7 FM.
4: 2-2. Well struck towards left. Arenado got all of that, baby. It is gone over the Crawford boxes, and the Diamondbacks take a 3-1 lead.
1: Arenado, his 375th career home run, the fifth most in baseball since he made his debut back in 2013. Yordan Alvarez would strike out swinging to end the game. Diamondbacks with a 3-2 win over Houston, back-to-back wins against the Astros for the first time since the 2020 season. So an opportunity for the Texas Rangers to potentially move up a game in the standings. Texas trying to get the lead in a 5-5 game. Elias Diaz at the plate in the bottom of the fifth on 105.3 The Fan.
5: Of course, in Friday's game, he hit the first grand slam of the season for Texas. Here hits one sharply up the middle. Diving is Valle. Can't get it. It's into center. Rounding third is Berger. He's in to score. RBI single for Elias Diaz. And the Rangers enjoy their first lead today at 6-5.
1: Later on, bottom of the eighth, 7-6 Texas. Corey Seager looking to extend it.
5: Working out of the stretch, the high set, and the pitch. And Corey drills one to deep left. Simpson gets turned around. He's back at the track, and this one sails out of here. Opposite field home run for Corey Seager. Rangers once again lead by a couple. It's 8-6.
1: Rangers go on to win it by that final score of 8-6 over the Rays, coming back from 4-0 down in the second inning. It's the second largest comeback win this season for Texas. Jake Berger would have a pair of home runs in the game for the Rangers. Texas now 2 games back of the Astros for the AL West lead. AL Central battle between the Twins and the White Sox. White Sox looking to Minnetaka Murakami in the bottom of the fifth inning to untie a game.
6: Full count, one out. The pitch and a ground ball into right field and a base hit for Murakami. Around third, Antonacci breaking for the plate. The throw from right and Keyshaw's cut and scoring standing up from second base. Antonacci, Munetaka Murakami, an RBI single through the right side. 1-0 White Sox in the bottom of the fifth.
1: The call on ESPN Radio, 1-0 lead for the White Sox at that point. They'd continue to pour it on. It's a 7-1 lead for the White Sox in the bottom of the eighth. Kyle Teal at the plate.
6: Kyle Teal, a drive out towards center. Back is Jenkins to the track, at the wall, leaps, and it is. run. Three-run shot, and Teal's still looking out there to make sure it cleared the wall. A leaping attempt at that fence in center field. Delayed fireworks going on. Three-run blast, Teal's third of the year.
7: Nobody
6: knew.
7: And
6: the White Sox have blown it open.
1: Got into double digits with a 10-1 lead. It'd be a 10-1 victory. The White Sox down 27-15 against the AL Central this season, have a 2.5-game lead over Cleveland in the American League Central for the division lead. Blue Jays taking on the Royals, bottom of the first inning. Royals looking to get the score early on 96.5 The Fan.
8: Spencer Arrighetti working very slowly here in the first. Now he brings it to Vinny, who pounds one deep right field. Back goes Lucas to the wall and gone. Vinny Pasquantino.
1: Pasquantino with a three-run blast to make it 3-0 Royals, and then Salvador Perez in the bottom of the third adds two more.
9: First pitch to Salvi, and he hits it high in the air, deep left center field. Bateman's onto the track at the fence. He looks up. It's off the top of the wall, bounces over toward the fountains. A two-run homer for Salvador Perez. It kept carrying and carrying and carrying, and then it was gone. And the Royals add to their lead. It's 5-0 in the bottom of the third.
1: Royals would go on to win it 6-1. Kansas City 17-8 at home since the All-Star break. Blue Jays see their four-game win streak come to an end and move to just a game behind the Guardians for the final AL wildcard spot. We move to the AL East. Red Sox taking on the Orioles. Boston trailing 1-0 in the top of the second on WEEI 93.7 FM.
10: Here's the pitch.
11: Driven high and deep into left field. Hits at the track. Hits at the wall. Gone! Eli White does it again. A three-run homer. And the Red Sox lead it 3-1.
1: Be the only RBIs of the game the Red Sox would need as Peyton Tolley was on the mound already with 11 strikeouts in the game in the six, looking for an even dozen.
10: Here's Couser. Waiting on a 1-2. The pitch.
11: Swing and a miss. A dozen strikeouts for Peyton Tolley. He got him with a devastating cutter, and Tolley rolls on.
1: Red Sox win it 3-1. Four straight win for the Sox. They're now six games ahead of the Guardians for the second wildcard spot in the AL. Eli White, his first homer since the Red Sox acquired him from the Rays, has 8 RBIs this month after only 3 in the month of August. Another win for rookie Peyton Tolley, 12 strikeouts in 6 innings, 159 now for Tolley on the season. That's the second most by a Red Sox rookie all time. Only Daisuke Matsuzaka had more, and Aroldis Chapman with his 400th career save, 9th player to reach 400 saves since they started counting that statistic. 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
1: 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I'm Alex Del Barrio. 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A lot of action on the diamond on Sunday. Again, pennant race is heating up. Several players trying to hit milestones, especially in the home run department. But Pete Crow Armstrong sitting on 39 home runs entering play on Sunday. Plus, some college football action here with the best moments from Sunday. Here's Ed Bankin with our top sound.
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0: Number five.
3: Alex, we begin with baseball and a dramatic comeback by the Braves in Philadelphia. It started with a three-run blast by Ronald Acuna Jr. as heard on 680 The Fan.
4: Again, the 1-2. Swung on, hit high in the air, left field. Going back now, De La Cruz at the wall. That is long gone! And he silences the masses in Philly. The game is tied for a piece of the eighth.
0: Number four.
3: In San Diego, the Padres set the tone early to win over the Yankees with three straight home runs, ending with this run from Manny Machado. The call on 97-3, The Fan.
5: And Machado hits it in the air, deep to center field. Jones going back. He's looking up. It's going to go! Back to back to back! Tatis at Cronenworth and Machado off of Garrett Cole. And the Padres lead it 3-0.
0: Number three.
3: In Miami, the Cubs fell to the Marlins despite a major milestone for Pete Crow Armstrong, who went deep for the 40th time this season. The call on the Cubs radio network.
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7: Crow Armstrong, it's a high fly ball deep down the right field line. If it stays fair, it's gone! It's gone! Number 40 for Pete Crow Armstrong! The first Cubs left-handed hitter to hit 40 home runs since Billy Williams in 1970.
0: Number two.
3: In Cleveland, the Guardians stay 2.5 games behind the White Sox in the AL Central race and also remain in the final AL wildcard spot in walk-off fashion. The call on WGAM 1100.
7: A swing and a line drive, base hit right field. Daniel Sleeman drives in the game winner. Angel Hanau scores. Sleeman mob between first and second. This weekend, Cleveland walks off the Detroit Tigers.
0: Number one.
3: Finally to college football, a wild opener between Ole Miss and Louisville, which ended on a game-winning field goal for the Rebels by Lucas Camaro, as heard on ESPN Radio.
8: The holder is Oscar Bird, the punter. He's down on the knee. Snap and holder good. Kick is on the way. Hand over end. And that is good. Ball game over. Ole Miss wins it.
1: The United States got a scare from Italy on Sunday in the FIBA World Cup. The USA offense struggled, scored just 55 points, 10 points from Jackie Young, a 55-52 win over the Italians. Fewest points scored in a game by the Americans in a World Cup game since 42-38 win back in 1967. It was the 32nd straight win for the U.S. women. Team head coach Carol Lawson on getting tested.
9: I think you have to be just honest with yourself as an individual and as a team. When you have a performance that's below your level, don't try to excuse away what happened. Just be honest with what you're seeing and then go back to work to improve. This is so hard to win in the World Cup. And I know our history is so accomplished at our federation. And I know we all know the expectation is for us to win. But every single one of those wins came hard. And every win at this tournament comes hard. And we understand that. You have to have great respect for who you play, and you have to prepare in a way to win. And so it's supposed to be challenging, and we're supposed to have moments where we're not at our best. And the teams that can persevere through that and have a resilient mindset are the ones that are able to win.
1: The USA has already advanced to the quarterfinals. Dodgers trailing by one in the eighth. Mookie Betts at the plate with two men on.
10: Now the pitch. Mookie swings, hits a drive, deep left field, way back, it's gone! A Mookie Mullen on a Sunday night flips the score, and the Dodgers lead it 7-5. drive. Mookie Betts with his 18th home run of the season.
1: Dodgers win it by that 7-5 score, their sixth straight win against the Nationals. More from the College Football Gridiron next. 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

0: ESPN senior college football writer, joined Best Week Ever on Sunday and said there might be some questions on if Dabo can still be the man for Clemson.
1: It's like, since Deshaun Watson and Trevor Lawrence, it's just kind of been like, where is the leader of this offense? And now people are going to say, is Dabo the right leader of this team? And I just think it's a fair question to ask at this point after such a flat opening performance.
0: Yeah, 51-10 victory by LSU over Clemson. We'll switch gears back to Major League Baseball. The Diamondbacks in Houston to take on the Astros. Houston still hanging on to a three-game lead in the American League West over the Texas Rangers. Yordan Alvarez has sort of cooled off despite being ahead in batting average and runs batted in the Triple Crown chase in the American League, but sitting on 37 home runs. Bottom of the first inning on KBME 790, Yordan Alvarez finally gets off the schneid.
2: And that is hit well down the right field line. Ball is hooking. If it stays fair, it's gone, and it's fair, and it's gone. You have company, Junior Caminero, number 38 for Yordan. And it's 1-0 Astros.
0: A new career high in homers puts him in a tie with Junior Caminero, you heard there, from the AL lead in home runs. It's the most home runs by an Astros player since George Springer hit 41 back in the 2019 season. But Arizona would not be denied. Nolan Arenado at the plate in the top of the third inning on Arizona Sports 98.7 FM.
3: 2-2. Well struck towards left. Arenado got all of that, baby. It is gone over the Crawford boxes, and the Diamondbacks take a 3-1 lead.
0: Arenado, his 375th career home run, the fifth most in baseball since he made his debut back in 2013. Yordan Alvarez would strike out swinging to end the game. Diamondbacks with a 3-2 win over Houston. Back-to-back wins against the Astros for the first time since the 2020 season. So an opportunity for the Texas Rangers to potentially move up a game in the standings. Texas trying to get the lead in a 5-5 game. Elias Diaz at the plate in the bottom of the fifth on 105.3 The Fan.
4: Of course, in Friday's game, he hit the first grand slam of the season for Texas. Here hits one sharply up the middle. Diving is Valade. Can't get it. It's in the center. Rounding third is Berger. He's in to score. RBI single for Elias Diaz. And the Rangers enjoy their first lead today at 6-5.
0: Later on, bottom of the eighth, 7-6 Texas. Corey Seager looking to extend it.
4: Working out of the stretch, the high set, and the pitch. And Corey drills one to deep left. Simpson gets turned around. He's back at the track, and this one sails out of here. Opposite field home run for Corey Seager. Rangers once again lead by a couple. It's 8-6.
0: Rangers go on to win it by that final score of 8-6 over the Rays, coming back from 4-0 down in the second inning. It's the second largest comeback win this season for Texas. Jake Berger would have a pair of home runs in the game for the Rangers. Texas now 2 games back of the Astros for the AL West lead. AL Central battle between the Twins and the White Sox. White Sox looking to Minnetaka Murakami in the bottom of the fifth inning to untie a game.
5: Full count, one out. The pitch and a ground ball into right field and a base hit for Murakami. Around third, Antonacci breaking for the plate. The throw from right and Keyshaw's cut and scoring standing up from second base. Antonacci, Munetaka Murakami, an RBI single through the right side. 1-0 White Sox in the bottom of the fifth.
0: The call on ESPN Radio, 1-0 lead for the White Sox at that point. They continue to pour it on. It's a 7-1 lead for the White Sox in the bottom of the eighth. Kyle Teal at the plate.
5: Kyle Teal, a drive out towards center. Back is Jenkins to the track, at the wall, leaps, and it is gone, a home run. Three-run shot, and Teal still looking out there to make sure it cleared the wall. A leaping attempt at that fence in center field, delayed fireworks going off. Three-run blast, Teal's third of the year.
6: Nobody
5: knew.
6: And
5: the White Sox have blown it open.
0: Got into double digits with a 10-1 lead. It'd be a 10-1 victory. The White Sox now 27-15 against the AL Central this season. Have a 2.5-game lead over Cleveland in the American League Central for the division lead. Blue Jays taking on the Royals. Bottom of the first inning. Royals looking to get the score early on 96.5 The Fan.
7: Spencer Arrighetti working very slowly here in the first. Now he brings it to Vinny, who pounds one deep right field. Back goes Lucas to the wall and gone. Vinny Pasquantino.
0: Asquintino with a three-run blast to make it 3-0 Royals, and then Salvador Perez in the bottom of the third adds two more.
2: First pitch to Salvi, and he hits it high in the air, deep left center field. Bateman's onto the track at the fence. He looks up. It's off the top of the wall, bounces over toward the fountains. A two-run homer for Salvador Perez. It kept carrying and carrying and carrying, and then it was gone. And the Royals add to their lead. It's 5-0 in the bottom of the third.
0: Royals would go on to win it 6-1. Kansas City 17-8 at home since the All-Star break. Blue Jays see their four-game win streak come to an end and move to just a game behind the Guardians for the final AL wildcard spot. We move to the AL East. Red Sox taking on the Orioles. Boston trailing 1-0 in the top of the second on WEEI 93.7 FM.
2: Here's the pitch.
3: Driven high and deep into left field. It's at the track. It's at the wall. Gone! Eli White does it again. A three-run homer. And the Red Sox lead it 3-1.
0: Be the only RBIs of the game the Red Sox would need as Peyton Tolley was on the mound already with 11 strikeouts in the game in the six, looking for an even dozen.
2: Here's Couser waiting on a 1-2. The pitch,
3: swing and a miss. A dozen strikeouts for Peyton Tolley. He got him with a devastating cutter, and Tolley rolls on.
0: Red Sox win it 3-1, fourth straight win for the Sox. They're now six games ahead of the Guardians for the second wild card spot in the AL. Eli White, his first homer since the Red Sox acquired him from the Rays, has 8 RBIs this month after only 3 in the month of August. Another win for rookie Peyton Tolley, 12 strikeouts in 6 innings. 159 now for Tolley on the season. That's the second most by a Red Sox rookie all time. Only Daisuke Matsuzaka had more. And Aroldis Chapman with his 400th career save, ninth player to reach 400 saves since they started counting that statistic. 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

0: And Pat said, well, I stopped fighting people, I stopped drinking, and I stopped being an a-hole.
1: Mm.
0: And George said, well, I don't fight anybody, and I don't think I'm an a-hole, so I just got to stop drinking? Okay, I can take care of my body, and amazing things will follow. Who would have thought? He's Keith Arizari. I'm Mia O'Brien. Coming up next, we span the wide world of the NFL because kickoff is officially a little over 48 hours away. 2026 season going to get started out in the Pacific Northwest. Dan Graziano joins us to bring us the very latest from the Seahawks and the Patriots and a whole lot more here on Unsportsmanlike on ESPN Radio, ESPN2, Sirius XM Channel 80, and the ESPN app.
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8: Back to school season means backpacks, schedules, and busy mornings. But there's one thing a lot of families forget to plan for. What happens when school germs start spreading and someone gets sick? Joining us now is Dr. Peter McCullough with some smart ways to be prepared before the school year begins. So, Doctor, back to school is exciting, but it also seems to be the time of year that families start getting sick again. Why does this season hit so many households?
1: Because people miss an opportunity, and that is to use nasal sprays and throat sprays twice a day preventively. These have been shown to reduce the common cold, flu, RSV, and other viral infections, but it has to be done twice a day on a regular basis.
8: What are some of the most common health issues that families run into once the school season does start?
1: The kids are back in school, they're coughing, they're sneezing, and they clearly spread viruses and other illnesses. 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

0: weekend. 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

0: thing is kind of designed the same way. They're not the same QB, but they both throw with the same hand. The average depth of target thing is going to become annoying for Drake London. Now, I'll push back a little bit. I think that Kyle Pitts is okay with it. Like, him, I think, is actually... because I think that you can get the ball into his hands.
1: Right. And just tell him to go make plays.
0: Yeah, and a lot of times it's a linebacker on him, so he might be as fast or maybe a little bit faster than that linebacker, or he's going to be stronger than that free safety that's coming up on him or whatever. So I think it could actually work for Pitts, for your fantasy football people out there. Like,
1: volume over the explosive play.
0: This could be one of the better season Pitts has ever had with two, like, on the field if Tua is his QB. Drake London would scare me a little bit.
1: Yeah. I'm old enough to have covered Kyle Pitts' historic senior year at the University of Florida. He was not dinking and dunking with Kyle Trask.
0: No, I know. Yes.
1: He is a tight end where, yes, he can play that screen game underneath safety valve role. But ultimately, two things on the Kyle Pitts front. Number one, he can stretch the field like a wide receiver.
0: So 100%.
1: You should probably tap into that superpower, Kevin Stefanski. And number two, and I've heard this from multiple folks around the NFL, kind of like, and this is a wild analogy, and maybe it's a little in the weeds, but for you NFL fans out here, much like Devin Lloyd had an all-pro season in Jacksonville last year, and the hope is that Ejero Evero and the Carolina Panthers are able to carry that over into 2026, Devin had success because he was told, this is what you're doing. You don't have options. Like, on second down, you're dropping into coverage. On third down, you're going after the quarterback. Okay, what they converted. Okay, first down, you're filling the A-gap. It was one assignment. Wasn't multiple things. I've been told that when it comes to Kyle Pitts, much of the success that he had with Dan Mullen and Kyle Trask at Florida was because he had one job. He was told, you're doing this. And so I think as they tool this Atlanta offense, as Kevin Stefanski tries to create it in his own image, I think it's going to be important for Kyle Pitts, especially in a contract year, to be told, hey, either you're the safety valve or you're stretching the field. Don't give him multiple options at the line of scrimmage. It's going to put his head in a beehive, as Quincy Williams once said.
0: Love it. Nice. All right, so just really quickly, I want to sneak it in the panic button, college football. Obviously, Clemson would be on that list for me. I told you that Michigan is a little bit on that list. I know you had some players, you had some teams. I want to sneak in a few before we go to break.
1: Yeah, certainly Oregon. I mentioned it. It goes beyond the fact that I think Boise State is now the front runner for the group of six spot in the college football playoff. It's the idea of Dan Lanning's team, which, yes, has lots of new pieces, but the same quarterback under center who did enjoy a career day. And I've been on the record. I've said I need to see it to believe it with Dante Moore. I just don't know if he has that oomph, that it factor just yet in terms of clutch ability down the stretch. 10 penalties compared to 3. For Spencer Danielson's Broncos team. And that's a coaching stat to me. That is inherently a coaching staff. I know they have a new offense coordinator. They have a new defensive coordinator. That was always kind of the canary in the coal mine when it came to the University of Oregon. So it's something to monitor moving forward, of course, throughout the course of the Big Ten schedule. And then one game we haven't gotten to yet, Keith, that I don't know if it's so much the panic button as much as it is like, if you have not invested in a secure enough safety belt when watching DJ Lagway and the Baylor Bears play, you probably should because it is the ultimate roller coaster. I witnessed it watching him at the University of Florida the last two seasons. You saw it as a microcosm on the first two drives of this game against Auburn, in which he had turnovers on the first two drives. And then the fourth quarter, he looks like a superstar All-American. And it's really hard to balance that with Dave Aranda being on the hot seat, the head coach of Baylor, of course. There are many who believe that part of why Baylor went to the Big 12 title game early in his tenure was because those were not his players. Those were Matt Rhule's players. And now you enter a conversation where he is on the hot seat going into the season, and he's also got a quarterback who is the ultimate Jekyll or Hyde.
0: Should be an interesting college football season. All right, we got one more segment with you, the most unsportsmanlike moment of the day. Might be more than one moment. Got a lot.
1: You're really
0: to
1: excited
0: do.
1: For what we got on the other side.
0: I'm
1: back to baseball. That's the good news.
0: I know at least one thing we're doing in the next segment. I sent it over, and yes, I am very excited about it. She's Mia O'Brien. I'm Keith Irizarry. Back at it.
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8: Back to school season means backpacks, schedules, and busy mornings. But there's one thing a lot of families forget to plan for. What happens when school germs start spreading and someone gets sick? Joining us now is Dr. Peter McCullough with some smart ways to be prepared before the school year begins. So, Doctor, back to school is exciting, but it also seems to be the time of year that families start getting sick again. Why does this season and hit so many households?
9: Because people miss an opportunity, and that is to use nasal sprays and throat sprays twice a day preventively. 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

0: frustrating that this is how this went down, especially for a team that out-physicaled Michigan.
1: Yeah.
0: They outplayed Michigan. Like, Michigan looked absolutely unprepared in ways that I never would have thought.
1: Especially from a Kyle Whittingham team.
0: Yeah, man.
1: Like, offensive ineptitude, offensive woes for Michigan. Yeah. That's nothing new if you paid attention last season.
0: Yeah.
1: But instead, for them to come out as unprepared, as you said, that was different. I do want to give all the credit, full marks, to what we saw in the nightcap on Saturday, or at least what was a nightcap for you and I. That was LSU.
0: Yep.
1: Dismantling Clemson. There's a conversation to be had about Dabo's future and where Clemson is headed in this NIL world that by now certainly has not snuck up on anyone. But Lane Kiffin and company coming out and putting up a 50 spot on Clemson, answering the bell, and putting the focus between the lines in a positive way after there was so much focus off the field and in the courtroom leading up to it.
0: Yeah.
1: Probably could have done without the comment to Holly Rowe at halftime, but that is full
0: lane. I thought it was funny.
1: It's full lane.
0: I understand like why people got upset with that. It was funny, though. Did you see post-game? He was like, I asked her if she put it on air. It's like, dude, the mic was in your face.
1: And mic was hot.
0: Like, what do you mean?
1: Like, it's like he was in the control truck being like, I'm done talking now. Let's end the interview now. And then he just takes the mic and goes,
0: she literally
1: imagine.
0: Was,
1: yeah, it's right there. Yeah, it's like, right there.
0: Dude, yes, that was on air.
1: It was, and then, you know, he was a little lippy with Heather Dinich after the game, too. Like, Heather's asking him, you know, she's asking him about all the controversy leading up to the game and moving forward. Like, hey, what's your plan? Okay, now that week's one is done, he goes, I just knew you'd have something about that. And you're like, yeah, man.
0: Yeah.
1: This is the scrutiny that you have courted.
0: Yes. And the thing, and this is not exclusive to Lane. Like, this is kind of everybody, including people that are not in media. Mm-hmm. It's like, oh, well, they're going to make the storyline this. And it's like, dude, like, they're doing something unprecedented. Like, they're trying to bring in guys that or signed to NFL rosters back to college football. Like, that's a BFD, man.
1: Yeah.
0: You know what I mean?
1: Oh, yeah.
0: Like, that's not nothing. Like, that's a storyline for a reason. Like, we didn't just pull that out of our rear end.
1: Correct. We're not the one making up that story. Yeah. That story is existing largely because of LSU. We're going to get into the worst or biggest blown calls of all time in honor of what we saw from Michigan, which, again, we're not saying was a blown call necessarily, at least by the Big Ten's rules, but it drew some attention. It's the worst or biggest, and I've got mine. I've had one for 24 years now, so I've got mine. I know exactly.
2: We all know what it is.
1: I know exactly what it's going to be, but we're also turning our attention to the NFL when we come back. How did the Falcons land on Tua as their QB1 to start the season? He's Harry Lyles Jr. I'm Randy Scott. 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
16: Back to school season means backpacks, schedules, and busy mornings. But there's one thing a lot of families forget to plan for. What happens when school germs start spreading and someone gets sick? Joining us now is Dr. Peter McCullough with some smart ways to be prepared before the school year begins. So, Doctor, back to school is exciting, but it also seems to be the time of year that families start getting sick again. Why does this season hit so many households?
17: Because people miss an opportunity, and that is to use nasal sprays and throat sprays twice a day preventively. These have been shown to reduce the common cold, flu, RSV, and other viral infections, but it has to be done twice a day on a regular basis.
16: What are some of the most common health issues that families run into once the school season does start?
17: The kids are back in school, they're coughing, they're sneezing, and they clearly spread viruses and other illnesses. 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
17: 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We can use oral antivirals and antibiotics at home under the guidance of doctors through the guidebook and on telemedicine.
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0: the standard, man. The standard for me. There are like too many calls that jump out for you to just crystallize it. Like,
1: sure, yeah.
0: I don't know.
1: One here that I'm waiting for somebody to bring up.
0: Okay.
1: That I don't want to see, that I don't agree with.
0: Oh.
1: Michael Jordan.
0: Put the push-off?
1: Brian Russell. Yeah, I don't think it was a push-off.
0: He helped him. He helped him go by. Let's
1: hand to God, too, by the way. Maradona.
0: Maradona, hand to God. I mean, I got one. Who's old boy out of Gonzaga who went to the pros? Tall dude, center, young. This would have been the last 6-7 years.
1: Why am I
0: Collins?
1: Blanking on
0: this? Zach Collins?
1: Yes.
0: Was it Zach Collins? He reached through the rim in the NCAA tournament against Northwestern and blocked a shot, and it wasn't called in like a 5-point game.
1: Yeah.
0: Northwestern, maybe would have still lost. I don't know. All right. I got to get to it. We got JD in Philly. Let's go Doug in Ohio. Doug, we got another Doug. You're on ESPN Radio, Doug.
2: Hey, guys. How we doing?
0: What's going on,
1: Excellent.
0: Buddy?
2: Biggest blown call, 1972 Olympics, United States robbed by USSR by the refs.
0: Oh, for sure.
1: Yeah.
0: Yeah.
1: Basketball.
0: Oh, that's a good one.
1: That's a good
3: one. Who was president during that time?
0: What was it, 72?
3: Yeah.
0: Ford, I think. Was Nixon out by then?
3: Definitely.
0: Probably, right? Or did... No. Nixon was just getting started, 72. Because LBJ was...
3: No, you're right. Yeah, that was mid-70s
0: LeBron's
3: when he got
0: tough.
3: Bounced.
0: LeBron James. Nobody said the Tuck rule, and I thought we were all friends... That rule was so bad, it was repealed in 2013.
3: I think we got a break.
4: I think it was
0: fine. Really? We got a break?
4: I think that was the right call.
0: I think Tom Brady's legacy is built on a rule so bad they had to repeal it. But that's just one man's opinion. It was a fumble. That's fine.
1: That is a great argument, though, the fact that they, you know what I mean?
0: But they were going to play at a stadium that Drew Bledsoe built the next year. That's what people forget about Gillette. Brady had the most success, comical levels of success in that stadium, but Drew Bledsoe built that stadium. He's Harry Lyles Jr. I'm Randy Scott. We got more of your calls. 888-SAY-ESPN, 888-729-3776. The best, or rather, biggest blown calls or worst calls of all time in sports. We'll also talk more about LSU's blowout win and Lane Kiffin getting to walk the walk after talking the talk. 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
18: Back to school season means backpacks, schedules, and busy mornings. But there's one thing a lot of families forget to plan for. What happens when school germs start spreading and someone gets sick? Joining us now is Dr. Peter McCullough with some smart ways to be prepared before the school year begins. So, Doctor, back to school is exciting, but it also seems to be the time of year that families start getting sick again. Why does this season hit so many households?
19: Because people miss an opportunity, and that is to use nasal sprays and throat sprays twice a day preventively. These have been shown to reduce the common cold, flu, RSV, and other viral infections, but it has to be done twice a day on a regular basis.
18: What are some of the most common health issues that families run into once the school season does start?
19: The kids are back in school, they're coughing, they're sneezing, and they clearly spread viruses and other illnesses. 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
18: So is that what you recommend parents do now so that they're not scrambling later? 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
19: For sure. After routine preventive measures are taken, the last thing we want to do is have a child get so sick that they need to go into the urgent care or emergency room for IV antibiotics. We can use oral antivirals and antibiotics at home under the guidance of doctors through the guidebook and on telemedicine.
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0: down in history, Michigan history. I don't know if it's in a positive way, but it'll go down in history for certain.
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0: ESPN as a phone number. We got full phone lines because we want, in honor of Michigan, your worst and biggest blown calls of all time in sports.
1: Before we get into that,
0: yes,
1: just had a thought, because I think something that is getting lost in all of this is the fact that there was a field storming the Michigan Wolverines over Western Michigan. I am not, and I know my tone sounds like I am disappointed in that.
0: Yep.
1: From the perspective of you stormed the field against Western Michigan, am I disappointed from that perspective? Sure. On the other side of that, dude, we're all prisoners of the freaking moment. You just saw a, what was it, 47-yard
0: Hail Mary.
1: Hail Mary. Yeah. Where do you stand on that?
0: It's a terrible field storm. I love joy. I went to a school that didn't get to do a lot of joyful football celebrating. But, man, you're four touchdown favorites at home. And you're going to storm the field. Maybe it's a bigger rivalry. Like Kalamazoo, Western Michigan.
1: I think they only played like nine times.
0: It's a good time. Kalamazoo's a good time.
1: It is.
0: I think Lance Taylor is going to – I mean, he played with Roman Harper at Alabama. He looks like he'd still go. He's coached biceps out there.
1: Yeah.
0: Nobody worked harder in that game than his shirt sleeves.
1: Yeah.
0: But I still think you're at home, four touchdowns. You don't storm the field. I don't care what happened.
1: No.
0: I'm
1: kind of glad it happened, though, because it's funny. It is funny.
0: It is funny because also there are only a handful of fan bases that take themselves as seriously as Michigan fans.
1: Yes.
0: So that was part of it, too.
1: Yes.
0: If the Chanticleers are nationally ranked, and they go out there, the Shants, and they win, and they're heavily favored, and they win, and they do this, you're like, hey, cool, man.
1: Yeah.
0: Like, hey, welcome to the party. Welcome to the national conversation. But this is Michigan. Let's get to Trevor in Virginia, the Commonwealth of Virginia. Trevor, you're leading off our calls on ESPN Radio. What's up?
2: Conveniently enough, against Michigan, 2012 Sugar Bowl, Virginia Tech. Danny Cole absolutely caught that ball in overtime. But in Michigan's favor, it was overturned, resulting in a loss.
0: Oh, my word. I'd forgotten about Danny Cole.
1: Same.
0: Holy cow. I think of a couple games against Miami in the old Big East where Virginia Tech got kind of fleeced.
1: Sure.
0: Jim Druckenmiller, like going back to those days of quarterbacking. Yeah. But I think, you know what? I think Jason Witten's brother was involved in one of them, Sean Witten.
1: Yes.
0: I think was involved in a near miss against Miami, too. I forgot about Danny Cole. That's a great pull. That's a great pull
1: and
0: on that.
1: And that is why sports are great.
0: That's, I mean, because it's his Super Bowl.
1: Correct.
0: Like, he remembers it like it was yesterday, whereas you and I are like, oh, that's right.
1: Yeah.
0: Michigan's been benefiting for a minute. No, let's get to, do we have anybody from Michigan? I almost want to, no, Don. Don's in the great state of Maine. Maine's a wonder, America's backyard, right? Let's go. Maine. Don, you're up.
3: Yes, thanks. Well, this is a little of what you're doing, but every time in my whole life, no matter what subject it is, going to be industrial or any sport, the first thing I think about when I hear a bad call is Pete Carroll's call in the Super Bowl against the Patriots when all he had to do was send that diesel up the middle on three tries to have the winning touchdown. And he threw that little short pass that was intercepted.
0: Don, you absolute beauty. You took this to a blown coaching call, and I love it because that is the standard.
1: Yeah.
0: That's the standard against which a lot of these should be measured. And the thing that stinks about that ending, not only does it define Malcolm Butler as just like a one-play hero of all time, but I mean, come on, he's still a hero.
1: Yeah.
0: But it negates the Jermaine Kearse catch down the sideline, which was insane, just to get him down there.
1: Yeah.
0: Just to get him down there. Let's get to
4: Wait, did he just call Marshawn Lynch diesel?
0: He did.
1: Which
4: I've never heard that
0: before. I'm going to stand by it.
1: I was going to say that I didn't feel like that was correction worthy because I was like, it's correct.
4: He knew what he was talking about. Yeah.
0: Yeah, I mean,
4: I've just never heard that one before.
0: I've never heard it either.
4: Beast mode.
0: It works.
1: Yeah.
0: Tony in Tennessee. Tennessee, you're on ESPN Radio. What's up?
5: In the 1992 NCAA tournament when Christian Laettner stomped on Emmanuel Timberlake and was not thrown out of the game and then hit the most famous shot of all time.
0: Yeah. You're right about it. I forgot that was the same game.
1: And
0: that's crazy.
1: Yeah.
0: That's a great pull. I forgot that was the same game.
1: And that's something everybody could get on board with, kicking Christian Laettner out of the basketball game. You know what I mean? Like, you're playing the hits, bud. You know what I mean? Like, that's playing to the audience.
0: Sometimes, though, in my algorithm, my algorithm is all sorts of jacked up. I get golden retriever puppies. I get sports throwbacks. I get sports fights.
1: Yeah.
0: I get like whatever World Star is now that pops up. But the sports fights that pop up, some of the stuff that you could do in a basketball game 30 to 40 years ago.
1: I'd welcome it.
0: That wouldn't get you, like, it wouldn't get you tossed back then.
1: Yeah.
0: Danny Ainge was throwing punches at, like,
1: yeah.
0: Bill Laimbeer.
1: Yeah.
0: Larry Bird threw a basketball at Laimbeer's face and didn't get tossed. Laimbeer should have been tossed from most games.
1: Yeah.
0: And he didn't get tossed. You know what I mean? Like,
1: yes.
0: Some of the stuff he used to get away with. So maybe that 1992 stuff with Leitner was just par for the course back then.
1: Yeah. Sign of the times.
0: No blood,
1: then no harm.
0: No blood, ball up top.
1: Yeah.
0: Check ball. That's where we're at. Although Leitner struck me as a bleeder. I don't know. We're going to get back to the NFL. Harry Lyles Jr., Randy Scott with you. What teams and players need to win it all the most this season? It's the Golics on ESPN Radio and the ESPN app.
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22: Who has the best supporting cast to allow them to do what they need to do? And certainly Byron Brown comes to Auburn. His coach, players, he's got a chance, I think, to have a pretty good year there. You mentioned some of the others. Nico out of UCLA did some really good things last year. Chesney's a winner. Chesney is going to do a heck of a job. Obviously, you know, was here at Johns Hopkins, learned and developed and worked his way up and can recognize talent and develop talent. He's going to put together, I think, a good team there. And Nico's got a lot of arm talent. He made a lot of big throws last year. So to me, I think there's other quarterbacks, like you say, beyond the guys we're talking about that have a chance to rise up. And certainly, I think Nico's certainly one to watch, and a host of others. I mean, you go on and on. This the quarterback group. It fizzled last year. I said all summer. It fizzled. Will it be fantastic this year? Maybe it will.

0: the NFC West. The Niners won with like 13 wins. The Rams only had 12. But then the Rams beat the Niners in the playoffs and then lost to Jared Goff and the Lions. So it was a really interesting. It's just one of 10,000. But in that simulation, the Texans didn't make the playoffs. The Bears didn't make the playoffs. The Patriots didn't make the playoffs. So it was those three things. And it was kind of a bloodbath in the AFC. There were only four teams with double-digit wins.
1: That's not
0: so,
1: that.
0: Yeah, it was a chaotic deal. But he was talking about the Rams had a couple of injuries. The Niners didn't. The Niners managed to get through the season relatively healthy, and that you know contributed. But it comes back to it feels like there's pressure, at least to me, on no fewer than two NFC West teams to win this year. So if you had to pick a team, I'm not saying that's my answer necessarily.
1: Sure.
0: But if you had to pick a team who's under the most pressure to win this year, who would you go with?
1: So when I think of teams that are under pressure, to me, usually the pressure becomes there are consequences to not winning. So when I think Rams, I mean, are the consequences not winning? Not really, but I guess the expectation is because you have a super team. So, like, to me, there's pressure there from that sense,
0: yeah.
1: But there's no consequences to that pressure. To me, honestly, the team that comes to mind is the Patriots. I don't think you can afford a bad start. And again, I don't necessarily know that there are consequences if they don't win, but we all know what the storylines and the narratives and the discussion is going to be if they don't perform well this year. It's going to be all about Vrabel.
0: Was last year enough? Does he have enough capital?
1: I think so,
0: up,
1: for sure.
0: You know what I mean? To be able, like, to do that in year one, can he afford a down year? Like, I think it is going to be a down year.
1: Yeah, and the schedule's a lot tougher.
0: So tough.
1: Yeah.
0: A lot tougher. And there were just, like, when you see teams that win a bunch of one-score games or a bunch of tight games or catch a bunch of injury luck from opposing teams, from that year to the next, there's always a bit of a regression to the mean because that sort of, I don't want to say luck, but it is. I mean, it's through nothing of your own doing. That sort of stuff has a way of catching up on you year one to year two. I don't necessarily think the offseason stuff is going to be a distraction for Vrabel. And in fact, I think, quite frankly, I think having football to focus on almost as an excuse to unplug from, air quotes, real life, I think that's probably going to help him.
1: Yes.
0: But I don't think the offensive line has gotten much better. I think the defense, especially if they keep playing stupid games with Christian Gonzalez, that defense has a chance of getting worse.
1: Mm-hmm.
0: Did the receiving core get better? Absolutely.
1: Yep.
0: Is Drake May going to be just as good as last year? I don't even think that's a lock because the league has, you know, 17 wins worth of tape on him to be able to adjust. The Patriots aren't my answer. I'm going to go ahead and say it's the Bills. I'm going to keep it in that division.
1: Yeah.
0: It's a new stadium. It's a new, you know, bona fide number one wide receiver.
1: Mm-hmm.
0: You know, their response to A.J. Brown, although they signed him first, was D.J. Moore. So there is no, like, Stephon Diggs is kind of on the back nine of his career. He doesn't really have a number one receiver. He's got to work with Khalil Shakir and Keon Coleman and the two tight ends or whatever it is. Well, now he's got a number one. He's got a number one that's been number one on three different teams. I think there's a reason he's been on three different teams, but still, he's there.
1: Yep.
0: Still got James Cook. There are no more excuses in Buffalo. And there's a whole new stadium for this lack of excuses to play themselves out.
1: I think there's
0: a ton of pressure.
1: No lid on the stadium.
0: No lid on the stadium. I think they are under the most
1: under
0: pressure.
1: That, under sort of that same vibe, I think you put the Ravens right in there too. Because I think the way...
0: The new coach, though?
1: So I think of it from this perspective. Right or wrong, Josh Allen, Lamar Jackson, every single year for the rest of your career, we're going to be like, well, he's got to get the Super Bowl now. Point blank, period.
0: Okay.
1: Like, just so from that perspective, that is where that pressure is going to come from. Because we expect that of them because of how great they are. So, like, it's a good pressure, in my opinion. But, you know, again, like, we kind of talked about it a couple months ago where, like, I feel like we talk about Lamar Jackson the same way we used to talk about Peyton Manning. It's like he's got his MVPs. They've won a lot of games, but you don't got that Super Bowl. You'd say the same thing about Josh Allen. And so until they get that ring, it's got those similar vibes, right? Because we still view Mahomes as sort of the metaphorical mountain to climb.
0: Mm-hmm.
1: And until they get there, that is going to be a pressure point for those two teams every single year until they get it done.
0: If Lamar wins the Super Bowl this year, he'll be 30 years old. Turns 30 in January. Peyton Manning was 30 when he won his first. They play two wildly different styles of quarterback. I'm not comparing the way they play. I understand.
1: You don't think
0: it.
1: Peyton was mobile?
0: No, I do not. And I think Lamar last year played like Peyton because he was hurt.
1: Yes.
0: Lamar didn't run last year. And I think he's healthy this year. And I think he's going to remind people who he's going to reintroduce himself to the league. And I think Jesse Minter's just the right guy for that defense.
1: I do, too. I think it's perfect. Declan Doyle, too, at the offensive coordinator.
0: We have this conversation about the Cowboys. I don't know if you and I have had it, but my reasoning for being excited about the Cowboys is they figured it out offensively.
1: Mm-hmm.
0: They've made enough moves defensively. If they can just be the 16th ranked defense.
1: Literally.
0: That's a 12-13 win team. Mm-hmm. It really is. If they can just play middle of the pack and not give up 30 points a game defense, and I think the same could be said for Baltimore. If they can just be middle of the pack or better, 14th ranked, that's a 12-13 win team.
1: Money.
0: It is, if everyone is as healthy as at least the reports out of Baltimore training camp is. And that's part of this first week of the season. It is. It's parsing the greatest shape of his life. Never looked better. Never felt better. All the training camp bingo words that we hear, words and phrases that we hear, you got to figure out who was telling the truth and who was just, you know, getting through the press conference.
1: And then even to that end, guys, football is still, I know some people think it's soft now or softer than what it wasn't. And sure, it is because of safety measures. But this is a sport where injuries are going to happen.
0: Absolutely.
1: Someone's going to get hurt week one that is going to perhaps take somebody's season off the rails, and we don't know it.
0: Let's try to avoid hurt feelings, okay? Hurt feelings. We got TJ in Vancouver. We got Eric in Atlantic City, Tennessee Tiger, Greg in West Virginia, and Michael in Miami. Your calls, okay? 888-SAY-ESPN, 888-729-3776. The worst call in sports history, the biggest blown call in sports history. We want your calls, and we will get to them. He's Harry Lyles Jr. I'm Randy Scott. 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

0: helmet off, and recovers the ball, and now we have the truest deflection ever of the ball don't lie.
1: Yeah. Yes.
2: That's amazing.
1: Mike Tirico's call of that, so good. South Carolina deserves to have the ball, and they do!
2: I just knew it as the Jadeveon Clowney game. I didn't know what preceded that play. That's great from Craig in Virginia. Not Greg in West Virginia, as I wax poetic about
3: it. Yeah, I don't know how I could have gotten those two things wrong. Whatever he said.
2: It's the Pittsburgh
3: Craig
2: out.
3: Or Greg. Mm. And he said Western Virginia, I think. So he said.
2: Oh, now we're getting into a country road.
3: No idea.
4: He said Western Virginia, not West Virginia. Well, so he's in Virginia, just the western part of it.
3: It sounds like West Virginia to me.
2: Okay. Yeah. All right.
3: Craig.
2: That's fine. That's the Pittsburgh rivalry coming out. That's the backyard brawl coming out. That's fine. No more calls because we're going to get into NFL surprises. Harry Lyles Jr., Randy Scott, in for the guys on the Golics on ESPN Radio and the ESPN app.
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17: There's nothing worse than waking up sick. And this time of year, with the kids back in school surrounded by hundreds of others, yours may bring home a whole new world of viruses and bacteria your family may have no immunity to. 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
1: 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Harry Lyles Jr., Randy Scott, in for the guys. We're going to turn things over, however, to the Man of Steel.
2: Hi, guys. So I was reading an article on ESPN.com by Dan Graziano, who we had on earlier today, and it was about potential surprises in the NFL this season. So I figured we'd do a little bit of Would You Be Surprised If? And I'll ask you guys some questions here. So the first one up, would you be surprised if the Eagles' defense was the best in the NFL this season?
1: Ooh, no. No. They have the horses to do it. They're not in the discussion for me, though. I think it's like the Texans or the Rams because
3: right.
1: They have the splash
3: yeah.
1: players, and the Texans were so good. Maybe Denver as well, but Philadelphia deserves to be in that conversation. They're on the short list.
3: Yeah, without question. I think for me, I would probably still put – I mean, if the Rams are not the best, I think a lot of people would consider that a disappointment. Whether that's right or wrong is another discussion in and of itself. But given how good they were last year, you add Myles Garrett, you add Aaron Donald. I mean, and then you mentioned the Texans and the Broncos. Broncos probably best last year. Texans were probably number two.
1: Yeah.
3: I don't feel like either one of them's gotten worse.
1: No. The Broncos, defensive secondary has the name recognition, but their front four
3: yeah.
1: was dynamic, prolific when it came to getting after the quarterback.
3: Yep.
1: Philadelphia has horses at all three levels, though. So, no, I wouldn't. Sorry, we're batting around the question. No, I would not be surprised.
2: All right. Would you be surprised if Micah Parsons still gets double-digit sacks, even if he doesn't return until October? Harry?
3: No. Because I am going to assume that they have treated him well enough. They've taken enough time with this injury, given that it feels like he's dealt with enough injuries to where, like, there's a little concern there about durability. I think, though, once he gets back, he's going to be fresh. Other guys are banged up. I think that's enough to get you to the end of the season with double-digit sacks. No, I wouldn't be surprised.
1: Yeah, if he comes back in October, you're still looking at 10 to 12 weeks yeah. of the NFL season, and that's enough to get to double digits yeah. for sure, especially for a team that, in my opinion, doesn't have a whole lot else defensively. Micah Parsons is the one that, you know, throws fear into the hearts of opposing offenses, but I just say that to say there's a chance the Packers are going to be trailing a decent amount this season.
3: Yep.
1: So I could see him out on the field a decent amount as well. So not surprised. Not surprised.
3: No.
2: All right, up next, would you be surprised if the Bills or Ravens finally get over the hump and to the Super Bowl with new head coaches this season? Randy?
1: No. No, I wouldn't be surprised. There's so many people who are so high on Jesse Minter, and you want to be ahead of it. I mean, listen, last year with Mike McDaniel out there in
3: McDonald,
1: out in Seattle. Thank you. Read my mind. Like, I was a trust but verify. Like, hey, the bona fides are there.
3: Yep.
1: The resume is there. He's probably going to be a good head coach, Super Bowl winning head coach in year one. But sometimes you need somebody who just will not get in the way of the roster. And I think that could be Minter in Baltimore. The Bills situation we've seen before, though, so I'd probably be more surprised to see the Bills. But they have the best quarterback in football. So, man, this is three straight. No, I wouldn't be surprised answers that I've got for
3: yeah,
1: you.
3: Yeah, that's where I stand, too, but only because the Ravens are my Super Bowl pick. I would be surprised if the Bills won it this year. I think they still need a little bit more. Like, right. To me, it's a K-man's team sport.
1: Last year, year two for Mike McDonald. Last year. My bad. Still, to do it in year one would be really tough, but no, the rosters are that good, James.
2: All right, you brought up the Seahawks, so would you be surprised if the Seahawks missed the playoffs this year, Harry?
3: Yes. I mean, I'm going to say yes because I still believe that they're really good. Obviously, they had to replace some pieces. You've got some friction in that division.
1: Sure.
3: Still.
1: It's a brutal division.
3: But, like, I don't know, man. I believe in what I saw last year. The losses in comparison with the additions that they did make were not – I guess the gap on that was not wide enough for me to not believe in that team to get back to where they were at. Or at least to get back to the postseason. They may not win the division, perhaps. I'll give you that. But I think they'll make the playoffs.
1: I would be surprised, yes, if they don't make the playoffs. I think Sam Darnold solidified himself. Jaxon Smith-Njigba is one of – he's on a short list to be the best wide receiver in football. It's a brutal division. I understand it. But they have more depth their tight end group is impressive. They have more depth. How do you replace Kenneth Walker? Okay, that's tough, but you know, they believe in Price, spent a first-round pick on him. They like Helani as a goal line back. There's depth there as well. So, yeah, I'd be real surprised.
2: All right. Would you be surprised if the Broncos and or the Patriots regress after making the AFC title game last season, Randy?
1: Okay, so it says and. You're going and or?
2: Yeah,
1: and that's
2: and
1: important.
2: Or.
1: Because I would not be surprised if the Patriots regret. You know what? No, I wouldn't be surprised if either one. Because the Patriots are playing a brutal schedule, a very difficult schedule, a first-place schedule. Caught a lot of breaks last year. And Bo Nix is recovering from a serious injury that cost him the end of his season. And we haven't seen much of him in the preseason. So if he has an injury setback, if he's not 100% out of the gates, or if the rest of the league has kind of figured him out, which is entirely possible for a guy whose success I did not see coming.
3: Yeah.
1: No, I would not be surprised at regression for the two teams that played for the AFC title last year.
3: Yeah, I think for the same reasons. The injury to Nix, even though, I mean, you add Waddle there, like, I'm excited to see that pairing. And then with the Patriots, yeah, man, just the schedule. And then my biggest question for that team is, like, again, I would have more optimism for them this year if the Will Campbell season was in reverse. He went from looking really good to looking more and more like a rookie that was, like, just sort of out of his range at the end of the year at one of the most important positions on the field. So I am concerned for both. Or I have concern for both.
1: Yeah.
2: One more real quick. Would you be surprised if Fernando Mendoza becomes the Raiders quarterback one after Week 7's matchup against the Rams?
3: Would I be surprised by that? No. I know the preseason struggles were there. I think it's nothing that he can't iron out. You've got enough weapons on that offense. I would not be surprised to see him, though.
1: I wouldn't be surprised to see him. I don't want to see him, though. As a Raider fan, I would like this to be an entirely Kirk Cousins season. That's what I want. Turning our attention to Major League Baseball, what kind of impact will Shohei have when he returns to the Dodgers lineup tonight? Harry Lyles, Randy Scott. That's next. Go look.
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0: you set up for the postseason.
1: No shortage of stars in this one. Two former MVPs in Ronald Acuna Jr. and Bryce Harper. Two of the top home run hitters in Major League Baseball. And the Major League leader in Kyle Schwarber for the Phillies. And Matt Olson, the star first baseman for Atlanta. First pitch coming up of the finale of this four-game series in just a couple minutes. Now back to you in the studio, Christine.
2: A swing and a line drive. Base hit right field. Daniel Sneeman drives in the game winner. Angel Hanau scores. Sneeman mob between first and second. And three times this weekend, Cleveland walks off the Detroit Tigers.
3: The call courtesy of WTAM 1100. Indeed, what a weekend it was for the Guardians. And with that, we welcome in ESPN MLB insider Tim Kirkjian. Tim, let's start with the wild card race in the American League. Yankees have that top spot. Red Sox have the second. Blue Jays just a game back of Cleveland for that final wild card in the AL. Of course, the Rays have the AL East lead. What are the chances we get four teams from that division in the postseason?
4: Well, anything is possible, Christine, as we know, in the American League.
3: Yes.
4: It's such a bizarre season. The Blue Jays have played really well here lately. And now that Louis Varland has been closing games all year for them, they're finally starting to play like the team that made the playoffs last year and almost won the World Series. So I think there's a better than average chance that the Blue Jays are going to make the playoffs. The Guardians are right there, and the Guardians are a great finishing team, as we've learned. But I don't think it's out of the question that four teams from the American League make the playoffs.
3: Now, it looks like Aaron Judge very close to a return to the Yankees lineup after that long absence from a stress fracture in his rib. How do they deploy him?
4: Well, that's a good question. They have to see how he is moving first. They have to see how far he has come. I mean, he hasn't played in months.
3: Right.
4: And to ask him to go out and play right field every day, I think is probably going to be a little bit too much. But one way or another, he's going to be in their lineup. I fully expect him to be a really good hitter, like, right away, because that's who he is. But the bottom line is the Yankees can't wait to get him back. And they are a completely different offensive team when he's there.
3: It seems, Tim, like that final NL wildcard spot is between San Diego and Arizona. What do you see as the determining factor for the team that wins that spot?
4: Yeah, I mean, I like both teams enough to say they're going to win the final spot. But I really like the way the Padres have played lately. You know, they didn't hit for the first half of the season, but they've really got it going now. I mean, Jackson Merrill's been a completely different player the second half. So has Fernando Tatis Jr. Manny Machado is heating up. Plus, you know, they did some good things at the trade deadline, acquiring some starting pitching help, and their bullpen is as good as there is in baseball, especially with Mason Miller closing games. So I like where the Padres are. I think they're going to win that final wild card spot because they've been in a lot of pennant races in recent years.
3: Now, Shohei Ohtani's banged up. He's missed the last four games for the Dodgers. Skipper Dave Roberts has referenced more than a few times this second half of the season the offense needs to step up. Tim, is L.A. vulnerable this postseason?
4: I think the Dodgers will open the postseason with the best roster in the major leagues. Mm-hmm. But, yes, they're vulnerable because the Phillies are good.
3: Yes.
4: The Braves are really good. And the Brewers are the best team in baseball. And so the Dodgers really have to get their act together offensively before anything else. So to me, the best thing they can do is get Ohtani's completely healthy, get that left knee healthy, get his neck healthy. Because even without Ohtani as a starting pitcher, I think they have enough starting pitching to win the World Series again.
3: Now, how interesting would this be, Tim, a potential first-round playoff matchup? It could be Dodgers against the Diamondbacks or Padres, and we know neither of those teams are intimidated by L.A.
4: Yeah, especially the Padres. The Padres have gone toe-to-toe with the Dodgers. A couple of years ago, they had them beat and just couldn't finish off the job. And seeing them as much as they do, you're right. And not being afraid, not being intimidated is half the battle with the Dodgers because of the star power on that team. But that could be a fabulous first round matchup, which is what makes these final 3 weeks of the regular season so important. You're not just playing for a playoff spot. you are playing for playoff seeding. And if

0: It's time for the first baseball game of the day on this Labor Day. Alongside Doug Glanville, here's Mike Farron.
1: Christine, an absolutely perfect day in Philadelphia. Happy Labor Day to you. Hopefully you're enjoying the final day of summer, as we will be today with the finale of this four-game set after Atlanta's taken two of the first three, and they open with a five-game lead, Doug, over Philadelphia, with still five to play head-to-head of these two teams over the next week.
2: Well, the Braves are trying to set that exclamation point. That's what today could be for them. Ronald Acuna Jr. has kind of found his game, and it's an MVP-level game right now that he's playing, and the Philly fans have certainly taken notice. So the Braves have been stirring around him, and they're looking to get their pitching where they want it with Grant Holmes, but most importantly, try to figure out, like, what does this rotation look like should they get to that postseason?
1: Now, let's talk about the starters today. Painting the Corners is brought to you by Sherwin-Williams. Capture moments in color with paint made to last. You mentioned Grant Holmes making the start for Atlanta. He'll face Jesus Luzardo, who's having the best season of his career.
2: Yeah, I mean, starting with Grant Holmes, I mean, he likes to spin it. The slider is his key pitch. He goes to it. He's confident with it in any situation. He's really improved on complementing that with some of the two-seam sinking action to try to get people off the slider. And if he has command of his secondary pitches, he's going to be good and can be that guy to be that frontline starter they need. Jesus Luzardo has been amazing. I mean, his recent run has been one of the best pitchers in the game. His sweeper has now become one of the most valuable pitch of its kind in Major League Baseball. And that's because he's not afraid. He'll throw it to any side of the plate, but he complements it with other pitches. He's a tough one to get to.
1: It's going to be a great matchup this afternoon. Let's get you the starting lineups for today's game. First, for the Atlanta Braves at 85-58, they have a five-game lead in the NL East. Here's Walt Weiss's lineup. Ronald Acuna Jr. will lead off as the designated hitter. Drake Baldwin bats second and does the catching. Ozzie Albies, the second baseman, hits third. Matt Olson in the cleanup spot playing first base. Lane Thomas in right field, batting fifth, hitting sixth is Michael Harris, the second, the center fielder. Batting seventh, the left fielder Mauricio Dubon. Austin Riley bats eighth and plays third base. And Ha-Sung Kim is the shortstop, batting ninth, with Grant Holmes on the mound. Acuna, Baldwin, Albies, Olson, Thomas, Harris, Dubon, Riley, Kim, the starting nine for Atlanta. Jesus Luzardo takes the mound to begin his warm-up tosses. And here is the lineup for Don Mattingly's Philadelphia Phillies. They enter play today in the second wild card spot, a half game behind the Chicago Cubs, and second place in the NL East, five games behind Atlanta. Kyle Schwarber, the DH, will lead off. Trey Turner bats second and plays shortstop. Bryce Harper is in right field hitting third. Luis Arraez, the second baseman, of the cleanup spot. Alec Bohm will play first base and hit fifth. Bryson Stott, the third baseman, bats sixth. Brandon Marsh is the left fielder hitting seventh. JT Realmuto will do the catching and bat eighth, and batting ninth and playing center field, Justin Crawford, with the all-star lefty Jesus Luzardo on the mound. Schwarber, Turner, Harper, Arise, Bohm, Stott, Marsh, Realmuto, Crawford, the starting nine for the Philadelphia Phillies. The umpires today, Clint Vondrak will call the balls and strikes. Steven Jachinski is at first. Todd Tishner, the crew chief, at second, and Ryan Addington will make the impartial decisions at third today. As Luzardo finishes his warm-up tosses, 78 degrees, bright sunshine, nary a cloud in the sky. Breeze blowing in about 10 miles an hour from left center field, right at Monty's Angle, named after the late David Montgomery, the president of the Phillies. 409 marker out there. You could not ask for a better day. There are going to be close to 160,000 people that come to this ballpark this weekend for the four games of this series.
2: Yeah, I think we have an AI sky right now. I think we've engineered it as perfectly as we can. You know, it's just an incredible environment here, and I'm watching Ronald Acuna mess around with the Philly fanatic before the game, so that means it's all in right now.
1: Acuna got hearty boos when he was announced at the lineup. And he's about ready to dig in, and he certainly has played the villain role this weekend in Philadelphia. Acuna yesterday, a three-run home run to tie the game. He knocked in four. He is red hot. The first pitch of the ballgame from Luzardo is popped up. And you can hear the cheers from the Philly fans as Alec Bohm fights the sun and foul ground, and the first baseman makes the catch about a third of the way down the line for out number one.
2: Well, that's a sigh of relief for the Phillies as they are knowing that Acuña has been on fire, but they got him out one pitch, one out.
1: That'll bring up Drake Baldwin. Baldwin, the all-star catcher, hitting 278 on the year, 22 home runs for the former Rookie of the Year. And he takes the ball low. It's 1-0. This is a tough test, it feels like, for any left-handed hitter to face Jesus Luzardo. He has dominated them this year.
2: And that sweeper is just really absurd.
1: A pitch misses outside in the count 2-0. It was the sweeper that time.
2: Yeah, 116 batting average, just very little damage on it. Unafraid to throw it to lefties and righties and effective either way.
1: Here comes the 2-0, and Baldwin pops it up. Foul territory, third base side. It'll get out of play. The count 2-1. Baldwin missed time earlier this season with an injury. Still voted to the All-Star game. As the left-handed hitter waits, and he swings and hits one towards the middle on one hop behind the bag at second as the shortstop Turner, who will throw him out. Two up, two down on the Atlanta first.
2: Well, that's the tough thing about Luzardo, because you start sitting on that sweeper, and then he can sneak in that fastball, which is, you know, also got some heat behind it. So he gets in on Baldwin, jams him, and gets the easy out.
1: Two outs for Ozzie Albies. No score in the top of the first. The switch hitter will bat right-handed. 21 homers, and he rips it foul, third base side, off the facing of the dugout. He's out in front of a changeup. It's 0-1. Albies has always been a stronger right-handed hitter. Wide open stance, hands low. They waits. And he swings and misses at a sweeper in the dirt. It's 0-2.
2: And you forget that, by the way, he's got a changeup two-seamer as well. And it just sets up that sweeper because the four-seamer can touch 97. So he's got the whole package.
1: 0-2, the count to Albies, the pitch. And he hits it on the ground foul past third. And able to stay alive. Atlanta won on Friday night behind Chris Sale, a 5-2 victory. The Phillies took Saturday night behind the air ace Zach Wheeler. As Albies checks and takes low to peel the first and no swing. The count 1-2. Yesterday, Philadelphia had a 4-1 lead going to the seventh inning when Acuña tied the game with a 3-run home run. Outside, count 2-2, actually to the top of the eighth, and then they scored a run off Yoan Duran in Atlanta in the ninth inning, which is probably would have been the headline if not for Acuña taking a curtain call here on his home run yesterday. Albies swings and misses, and a high fastball, and the inning is over. Perfect first for Jesus Luzardo. We head to the bottom of the first. Atlanta nothing, Philadelphia coming to bat. 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
1: Bottom of the first inning, no score. Grant Holmes makes the start for Atlanta, and he will face the Major League's home run leader, Kyle Schwarber, who leads off for the Phillies. Left-handed hitting Schwarber points the bat towards the right field fence and digs in as Holmes' first pitch is outside, ball one. Schwarber's homered twice in this series. Doug, he came in scuffling a bit, but on base four times on Saturday, and it certainly feels like the tide is turning for Schwarber. Here comes the 1-0. He takes a strike. It's 1-1.
2: And I like to pay attention to the ease of his stroke. I mean, he's just sort of swinging and balanced, just kind of flipping the ball. He's got the power to be able to hit it out anyway, and he's under control now.
1: Here's the 1-1. That one at his feet as he skips out of the way. It's 2-1.
2: Well, Holmes loves his slider, and he also has a four-seamer, sinker, cutter, curveball, changeup. But really, the main bread and butter is that slider he'll throw in any circumstance.
1: It's interesting that we have two guys that will throw their breaking ball frequently to the opposite hand hitters. The 2-1, Schwarber hits it on the ground, through the right side, into right center field for a base hit. Kyle Schwarber, a leadoff single to start the Philadelphia first in this scoreless game. And it'll bring up Trey Turner.
2: Yeah, that was a really good piece of hitting by Schwarber. We talked about how he's not trying to get too big now. And he just got a pitch down in the zone, a sinker, stayed with it, balanced, and got all barrel. I mean, it made a loud sound as he got that right on the sweet spot.
1: Trey Turner batting, right-handed hitting shortstop, has had a down year, but hits in all three games of this series as he swings and misses the first pitch. It's 0-1. Had a double and a run scored yesterday. Schwarber being held at first by Olsen. Here's Holmes set. And the 0-1. Turner hits it in the air to right. Going back on it is Lane Thomas. And in front of the big wall in right makes the catch for out number one. Schwarber was all the way to second. Has to hustle back to first. And just did get there ahead of the throw. I think Atlanta's going to take a look at this. That was very close, Doug.
2: Yeah, Schwarber went out and he kind of just sort of got into a jog mode. He got close to second because that ball kept carrying. So Schwarber is inching his way to second base, got way too far, and then didn't quite have the urgency going back. And it was a great throw by Thomas, short hop picked by Olsen, but he just slid in there close safely.
1: You aren't kidding. I mean, that was a long throw from Thomas, a really good one. Here's Bryce Harper. No score. Schwarber at first, bottom of the first. The two-time MVP takes a strike at the knees. It's 0-1.
7: Batter's challenging strike call.
1: Harper has had a history of first inning challenges and he has not been successful very often.
7: Ball's overturned, Philadelphia has two challenges remaining.
1: But he was there, so he'll be ahead in the count.
2: Yeah, just 0.8 of an inch just off, but good eye by Bryce Harper.
1: Is that a big miss? I mean, does it feel like an inch is a lot in the ABS? Here's the 1-0. Now it outside, the count 2-0.
2: Yeah, I mean, that's what ABS has definitely shown. The misses are pretty much microscopic. A lot of credit to these home plate umpires.
1: Big pitch coming to Harper here with Schwarber at first, 2-0. The delivery, he takes low. It's 3-0. Harper, 27 home runs this year.
2: Yeah, and Harper... seeing a few cutters. It's, you know, it seems like Holmes trying to work with the lefties to get the cutter going, but he's not getting it there. It's kind of staying out over the plate.
1: Schwarber a short lead at first, the 3-0, and Harper takes a strike. That was a cutter that had a fair amount of the plate in the count, 3-1. Holmes set. And the delivery. Fouled at the plate. Went to the breaking ball that time, and he just did get a piece, so the count is full. But out, nobody on, last of the first. No score, Atlanta and Philadelphia just underway on this beautiful Labor Day in Philly. And pitch down low, and Bryce Harper walks. So Philadelphia with two aboard for... one of the best contact hitters in baseball, if not the best, in Luis Arraez.
2: And Grant Holmes really didn't want to mess with Harper there. The breaking ball, 3-2, out of the zone. You know, Harper's in such a mode right now where you try to throw a pitch that he's going to chase out of the zone. He's really not chasing. So he took the walk, and he has a lot of confidence with Arias right behind him.
1: Yeah, he'd struggle on Friday night against Chris Sale, which is just an impossible matchup for any left-handed hitter. But you're right. His at-bats have been very good. Arias, acquired at the trade deadline from San Francisco, takes a fastball outside. It's 1-0. He is looking for his fourth batting title. With four different teams. Yeah, actually, with five teams, I guess, this year.
2: Incredible.
1: The delivery, and he takes a strike. The count 1-1. 318 the average for Arias. Very rarely strikes out. Very rarely walks. He is not the blueprint you would follow for a cleanup hitter, but it's worked. And he swings and sends that one to center field. Going back on Michael Harris is second. And he makes a catch just shy of the track for out number two, and the runners will retreat.
2: Yeah, they've really liked the contact and how much he grinds out at bats. I mean, he's disciplined within his zone and can handle kind of any pitch. And Harper's taking his walks and setting up for Arias, knowing that he's going to give a good at bat behind him.
1: Two on, two outs of this scoreless bottom of the first for Alec Bohm, who has been red hot since the beginning of August. After moving to first base, 15 home runs for the right-handed hitting 6'5" former first rounder out of Wichita State as he takes down and in. It's 1-0.
2: Well, he's one thing, even when he was struggling, he was still pretty good in these situations. You know, gets a runner in scoring position. He's found ways to get hits. His gap-to-gap, middle-of-the-field approach is starting to, you know, pay off really well of late, certainly since that trade deadline.
1: He has always been a good breaking ball hitter, too, which is interesting. You don't see a lot of young guys that are that way, but that's kind of how he learned in college as he takes it inside 2-0. I remember having a conversation with him once about it, and he said he never saw any fastballs at Wichita State because he was the scariest guy in the lineup, and he had to learn how to hit the heater.
2: Yeah. It's usually the other way around, like fastball hitters, but he had to adjust.
1: The 2-0, he takes way inside as he jumps out of the way, and the count 3-0 to Bohm. First real chance for this Philadelphia crowd to get behind their team with runners at first and second in this scoreless first. The pitch from Holmes. Inside, ball four, and the bases are loaded. Second walk issued by Holmes. That'll bring up Bryson Stott.
2: Well, Holmes was trying the entire sequence against Bohm to tie him up inside, whether cutting it, sinking it. You know, Bohm has that long swing sort of stride, but Bohm was able to counter it with his discipline.
1: Bryson Stott hitting 253, 10 homers as he takes a ball. It's 1-0. Big early spot here for Philadelphia's left-handed hitting third baseman. The set, the 1-0. A strike, the count evens.
2: And Holmes hasn't missed by much. He's around the zone. A lot of credit to the Phillies, you know, just discipline in this inning, because these pitches have been fairly close.
1: The set and the 1-1 to Stott. And he takes again in the count 2-1. Another cut fastball that missed the strike zone.
2: And Holmes, it just seems like he's a little bit in disbelief. He knows it's close, but you know, Baldwin's clearly not believing it to be a strike. He's not challenging.
1: And that one looked like it was off the plate just a touch. The delivery. Stott in the air to center, racing over to right center and making a chest-high catch as Michael Harris the second. And Philadelphia leaves them loaded in the first. We head to the second. No score, Atlanta and Philadelphia. 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
1: No score, top of the second inning. Matt Olson to lead off for Atlanta against left-hander Jesus Luzardo. Olson, 37 home runs on the year. And he takes a strike on the inside corner. It's 0-1. That puts him fifth. Al Schwarber with 42. Pete Crow Armstrong hit his 40th yesterday for the Chicago Cubs. Both Yordan Alvarez of the Astros and Junior Caminero of the Rays are at 38. Here comes the 0-1 to the left-handed hitting Olson, and he fouls it back. It is 0-2. He is one of the more underappreciated stars, I think.
2: Yeah, well, at so many levels, too. I mean, a very good defender, posts every single day, driving in runs, the power game, good base runner.
1: The 0-2, and he takes outside the count 1-2.
2: Let us love.
7: Catcher's challenging ball call.
2: Oh, the challenge. All right. Well, Real Muto's trying to get more aggressive with this.
1: Yeah, he has been one of the better challengers this year. He just hasn't done it very often. And it barely clipped the top of the zone on the outside corner for out number one.
2: Yeah, Olson thought he had the right call. And this was, I mean, there's only like a sliver of the ball that hit the zone, but that's all it takes.
1: That'll bring up Lane Thomas. Acquired from Kansas City at the trade deadline, the lefty mashing right-handed hitting outfielder. Got four career homers off Luzardo, and he turned it loose on the first pitch and missed. It's 0-1. Like you mentioned it before, Luzardo has been on one since June 10th. It is incredible what he has done. The 0-1. Now low, it's 1-1. A sub-2 ERA. Only Dylan Cease, maybe the front runner for the American League Cy Young Award, has a lower ERA than him. And the only pitcher with more innings in that time is Sandy Alcantara of the Marlins. Broken bat, one hopper to short, playing it on the run is Turner, who throws the first, two up, two down in the second. It has been this massive transformation for Luzardo this year.
2: And, you know, he's just mastered that sweeper. It's always been a pitch. He's always had just good stuff, movement. But the command, the ability to throw it in the zone, to throw it for chase, and lefties just have a really tough time. 144 batting average against them. Only one home run the whole season.
1: Two outs for Michael Harris, the second of this scoreless game. First pitch misses low.
7: Catcher challenging the ball call.
1: And Real Muto being aggressive again. That sinker looked like it had a lot of the plate.
2: Yeah, Real Muto is not hesitating, too. Very confident.
1: As well as
7: third Philadelphia, 2,000 winning.
1: He gets the call. It's 0-1. Why do you think Lizardo's sweeper has been so effective against righties? Because you don't normally see that. Wait for the 0-1. And Harris fouls it back.
2: You know, I just think more of the location of it. It plays like that back foot slider. You see guys like Albies earlier swinging at the one that starts in the zone and goes down. Has enough downward movement. And they're just, they don't seem to pick it up well. You know, so when you're late on it, even if it has a little bit of vertical difference where you're trying to hit it on the plane, it's gone, you know, and he's just getting that swing and miss.
1: The 0-2 upstairs to Harris, it's 1-2. No pitcher in baseball has thrown more sweepers over the last 2 years than Luzardo.
2: Yeah, and he just, in the slider, he just eliminated.
1: Pitch in the dirt.
2: It used to be part of his repertoire to have more of that depth, the slider, and he got rid of it. And so this was a commitment.
1: The 2-2. Harris hooks one foul, first base side. But he still has, I think to your point on why he's so effective against righties, he's got depth on the pitch, though, right? And that's what separates his sweeper to some degree.
2: Yeah, I think, and I also wonder, like, you know, where is the line for the label of it, right?
1: Swing and a miss. A sweeper and Harris down on strikes. Six up, six down for Jesus Luzardo with three punchouts. Through 1.5, Atlanta and Philadelphia scoreless. 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
15: Back to school season means backpacks, schedules, and busy mornings. But there's one thing a lot of families forget to plan for. What happens when the school germ starts spreading and someone gets sick? Joining us now is Dr. Peter McCullough with some smart ways to be prepared before the school year begins. So, Doctor, back to school is exciting, but it also seems to be the time of year that families start getting sick again. Why does this season hit so many households?
16: Because people miss an opportunity, and that is to use nasal sprays and throat sprays twice a day preventively. These have been shown to reduce the common cold, flu, RSV, and other viral infections, but it has to be done twice a day on a regular basis.
15: What are some of the most common health issues that families run into once the school season does start?
16: The kids are back in school, they're coughing, they're sneezing, and they clearly spread viruses and other illnesses. 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
15: So is that what you recommend parents do now so that they're not scrambling later? 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
16: For sure. After routine preventive measures are taken, the last thing we want to do is have a child get so sick that they need to go into the urgent care or emergency room for IV antibiotics. 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
1: No score, bottom of the second. Grant Holmes pitching around a bases loaded jam in the first. And now the Atlanta right-hander will face the All-Star Brandon Marsh, JT Realmuto, and Justin Crawford. Bottom third of the Philadelphia lineup. Atlanta entering play with a five-game lead over the Phillies in the National League East. That would foul back by Marsh. Left-handed hitting left fielder. It's 0-1. Grant Holmes is a terrific story, the starter for Atlanta. He was a 2014 first-round draft pick of the Los Angeles Dodgers who didn't make his big league debut until 2024. He's swinging a...

0: I don't know how you approach that as an offense. That went down low, and it hit him. That's the first base runner of the game for Atlanta as Riley hit by a sweeper, and he's aboard.
1: Well, I say the benefit to the Phillies, let's say, is like he's efficient, and this is a sweeper that shows how much movement. He thinks he's getting out of the way. He doesn't move his front foot, and his back foot's left out there, and he hits the back foot. He's probably surprised. That's how much movement it is. Oh, it's like, oh, I got out of the way. Oh, wait, it still hit me because the movement is so sharp.
0: So Kim Batts, the shortstop, takes the ball inside. It's 1-0.
1: But the thing about Lizardo is, like, okay, he's able to go seven if necessary, but if not, he's got pitches in the tank. You know, it's like he's able to, like, be efficient and pitch more.
0: Fastball strike on the inside corner, the count 1-1.
1: Something for the next start, or, you know, you're in a short series, you take him out. You know, it's just it's a good thing for the fact that a pitcher could be in the seventh inning with 78 pitches and use them the next start.
0: Swing and a miss. That was a changeup that had Kim way out in front of the count 1-2. Well, the Philadelphia bullpen outside of Yoan Duran has been shaky at times this year. Here's the 1-2. Kim hoops it foul on the left field line and out of play. And of late, they've been a little bit homer prone.
1: And you think about, like, all right, the playoffs, the Dodgers showed the last 2 years that their first World Series a couple of years ago, they won because they didn't have any starters and their bullpen was good.
0: 1-2, swing and a miss. Blew the fastball by him, two outs.
1: Last year they won because their starters were so deep they end up relievers to their own starters. You know? And it's like that's what like the Phillies could be.
0: Well, the cheers must mean Ronald Acuna Jr. is coming to the plate in this scoreless game. Top of the third. Riley at first pitch to Acuna, and he sends it in the air to right center field. Going over is Harper. Coming over the center fielder Crawford, it's Harper who makes a one-handed catch on the warning track. And despite the hit batter, a quick inning for Luzardo. They're 2.5, Philadelphia and Atlanta scoreless. 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
0: No score. Atlanta and Philadelphia as we head to the bottom of the third. Doug Glanville, Mike Farron here at Citizens Bank Park in Philadelphia. And it must be a big day because Phil and Phyllis are here. The mascots of the 70s for the Philadelphia Phillies were firing t-shirt guns into the crowd as Kyle Schwarber starts the inning by taking a strike.

0: Yeah, it was like a Revolutionary War version of the T-shirt gun with like a musket and a bayonet at the end. Very interesting.
1: It was, yeah, they could only launch two in a half-inning break because it took so long to load. Pitched out low, it's 1-1. Phil and Phyllis were a brother and sister mascot tandem that were in the 70s in colonial garb. You've probably seen them on T-shirts and whatnot. But they make appearances now and again. I thought Labor Day was supposed to be a holiday for workers, but outside, they got two of one.
0: Well, they weren't overthrowing yet. You know, they hadn't overthrown the system yet.
1: I do wonder how they feel about working with the Fanatic, seeing as he replaced them in 78. The 2-1, swing and a miss. Way out in front of Schwarber, it's 2-2, excuse me. Do you think there's bad blood between the Fanatic and Phil and Phyllis?
0: Yeah, I don't know what the mascot culture is. There's probably a lot of vendettas in mascot land.
1: The pitch, swing and a miss. Schwarber down on strikes, and the leadoff man gone in the Philadelphia third.
0: Well, you mentioned Grant Holmes' curveball. He's gone to it a lot to these lefties, and he's getting these hitters kind of frozen and out in front. They're looking for that slider, which is his bread and butter, but he's doing a good job of changing speeds through spin, and it's worked out well, particularly against lefties.
1: Trey Turner flying to the warning track in right, his first trip. No score, bottom three, and he chops out with foul. It's 0-1. We've been talking a lot about Turner off the air this weekend, Doug, just in that he looks like a guy at the plate that's searching for that feel, right? And when you're an aggressive hitter like he is, what are the challenges with that to try and get on track? Because it has not been a great season for him. The 0-1. He takes low. It's 1-1.
0: Well, the challenge is like he's been such a good hitter, batting titles. He kind of chases hits. It's more of his strength than the walks. And I think your challenge is you can't stop yourself. You really can't stop yourself from swinging your way through it.
1: 1-1, and he lines a foul, third base side, out of play.
0: So you're kind of wed to the approach, and you know, I learned a lot from talking to Dansby Swanson when he was in that bad slump this year, and he was just saying, like, I had to just say, uncle, I got to just try something totally different, because that creature of habit over years, you're reluctant to change anything.
1: Pitch, swing and a miss, went with no stride on that pitch, and still waved and missed the slider. Back-to-back strikeouts for Holmes. He's got three, two up, two down in the Philadelphia third. And here's Bryce Harper.
0: It gives a sense of how good his slider is. I mean, the pitch was off the plate, and I don't think there was a lot of time it was on the plate. This is Turner really chasing outside the zone. And as we talked about, trying to swing his way through it.
1: Bryce Harper walked in the first inning, first pitch. He swings and misses a curveball. It's 0-1.
0: Everybody's looking slider, getting curveball, and it's working well for Holmes.
1: 27 homers for Harper. He's on pace to walk more than 100 times. His most walks since his first MVP season. Swing and a miss and a changeup that time. And the count 0-2. We had trouble commanding the cutter against him, right? So he's gone all soft at this point.
0: Yeah, that cutter was kind of leaking out over the plate, but he's showing that he's got other pitches to complement that slider.
1: Fouled off to the left and out of play. There's the slider that time.
0: You know, and you see pitchers kind of take that step, the maturing, where they don't have to have their best stuff. They know how to adjust in game, in at bat, to try to figure out what's working and what they are having command over.
1: The 0-2, he missed the curveball off the plate away, and the count 1-2 to Harper. But as you mentioned before, Holmes, I mean, the name of the game for him isn't the fastball, it's the spin, right? Like, it's how he spins it is what's going to be the difference.
0: Oh, he's total spin doctor out there. That's his game.
1: The 1-2. Swing and a miss. A little mister can't be wrong on that one. It's a 1-2-3 inning here in the third for Holmes. We head to the fourth. Philadelphia and Atlanta scoreless. 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
5: 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Mets have scored a pair of runs on errors. They lead the Marlins 3-0, bottom of the second inning. Back to Doug Glanville and Mike Farron.
1: Christine, we've got a nice little pitcher's duel that's shaping up here. Jesus Luzardo, the starter for Philadelphia, is yet to allow a hit as he climbs on top of the rubber to start the fourth inning. He'll go through the heart of the Atlanta order, starting with the left-handed hitting Drake Baldwin. Sardo's first pitch is a breaking ball strike. It's 0-1. Baldwin, Albies, Olsen, the scheduled hitters for the Atlanta Braves, who lead Philadelphia by 5 games in the division. He waves and misses at a breaking ball. Count 0-2. So I had this thought yesterday, Doug, because Labor Day is usually a pretty important day on the baseball calendar, and then it sparks the final stretch run for the pennant race. Swing and a miss. Baldwin waving at a breaking ball at strikeout number 5 already for Luzardo, one out. Bring up Ozzie Albies. But normally there's 25 to 30 games left on Labor Day. After today, these teams will both have 18 left to play. And so normally we would say, hey, 5 games back, you've got a chance. First pitch to Albies, batting right-handed, cut on a miss. It's 0-1. Is that the case, or do we have to look at a lower number?
0: Well, I think it's gone down. I mean, that just the time frame and the close proximity you're dealing with, the wild card.
1: Albies fouls it off to the right and out of play, 0-2.
0: And there's a lot of leapfrog going on. I mean, well, especially in American League, but you have these tight races, and the urgency is absolutely changed.
1: The 0-2 on the ground towards the middle, and on the shortstop side of second, Arise gloves it, throws to first, and a fine play by Bohm coming off the bag to tag Albies for out number 2. Excellent play by Alec Bohm at first.
0: And Arise was able to circle this ball. He was on sort of second base side of second base. He kind of goes, but he throws it and it tails on him, sails towards home plate side of first base. And it was just fading away. Bohm just gets out there, reaches, catches, and then goes behind his back almost to get the tag. Well done.
1: 2 outs for Matt Olson. No score, top of the fourth. He swings and misses the first pitch, 0-1. Well, we have in a couple of the divisions, right? Tampa Bay has a 4-game lead. The American League is very close, right? 2 games in the West between Houston and Texas. 2.5 between the White Sox and Guardians in the Central. The wild card races are still very close. Strike on the inside corner, the count 0-2 to Olson. It does feel like the one thing that going in Philadelphia's favor, if they are to come back, is they have to win these last 4 games they have against Atlanta, because they have them next weekend, too. The 0-2 foul off to the left.
0: I mean, yeah, there's no question. I mean, yeah, they're not going to get the season series out of it, but it's a matter of, like, establishing the positioning in the wild card. And they still have to go through Atlanta. Both these teams have very tough schedules to close out the year.
1: The 0-2 again, and that one hit on the ground, back through the middle for a base hit. First hit of the game for the Braves comes with 2 outs here in the fourth off the bat of Matt Olson. And a rare left-on-left base hit against Luzardo.
0: Yeah, Luzardo wants that one back because he tried to sneak the four-seamer by, and Olson is such a good hunter. He gets a pitch. He's like, I'm looking for this, and I might look bad on the one I didn't expect. The sweeper was tying him up in knots, but Luzardo tried to sneak the four-seamer, and that's what Olson was looking for.
1: And here's the lefty masher, Lane Thomas, who grounded it short his first trip. First pitch, swing and a miss, late on a fastball. It's 0-1. Now, I'm sure that there are some Philadelphia fans that are listening to this going, it's like 5 games in 19, that's no problem, because they came back from What, a seven-game deficit with 17 to play in 07? Swing and a miss. It's 0-2. But they also are playing for seeding in the wild card race. They're only a half game behind the Chicago Cubs for the top wild card spot, which would make the road to the World Series, at least from the wild card round, go through here. That one called strike three. A backdoor sweeper freezes Thomas. And six strikeouts in four shutout innings. A one-hit ball for Jesus Luzardo. Through 3.5, Atlanta nothing. Philadelphia nothing. 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
6: Back to school season means backpacks, schedules, and busy mornings. But there's one thing a lot of families forget to plan for. What happens when school germs start spreading and someone gets sick? Joining us now is Dr. Peter McCullough with some smart ways to be prepared before the school year begins. So, Doctor, back to school is exciting, but it also seems to be the time of year that families start getting sick again. Why does this season hit so many households?
7: Because people miss an opportunity, and that is to use nasal sprays and throat sprays twice a day preventively. 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
6: What are some of the most common health issues that families run into once the school season does start?
7: The kids are back in school, they're coughing, they're sneezing, and they clearly spread viruses and other illnesses. 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
1: 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No score, bottom of the fourth inning, Luis Arraez to lead things off. He thought about bunting, pulled back, and takes a strike from Grant Holmes. It's 0-1. Atlanta has led this Eastern Division since April 8th. They've been in sole possession. They've led by as many as 9.5 games. That one outside to rise. Now, what a... They're doing it under first-year manager Walt Weiss, who was on staff as the bench coach for Brian Snitker for the previous 8 seasons. Before Snitker retired, a strike, the count 1-2. We had a great conversation with Walt about that yesterday, about what he learned in the interim. He had 4 years as a manager in Colorado, and people may forget that he was literally, he was doing nothing in baseball. He was coaching high school football when he got hired to manage the Rockies. 1-2. Swing and a miss. A rare strikeout of Arraez starts the fourth.
0: Wow, it's like the solar eclipse right there, like watching him strike out, like trying to figure out where we are. Yeah, he gets Arraez. He did tip it, though, so, you know, it wasn't a pure swing and miss. But, yeah, I mean, Holmes on a roll here. Five strikeouts in the last 6 batters.
1: Here's Alec Bohm. Holmes set. And the first pitch to the right-handed hitting first baseman. Swing and a miss. Waved at a breaking ball. It's 0-1. But I was curious. We had this great conversation with Walt just about where he's at now and how he's doing it. What did you take away from that conversation with him?
0: Well, just the calm. You know, he's been so consistently the right place at the right time feeling about his job.
1: Now low, 1-1.
0: He's paid, you know, he went down and, yeah, he started really coming out of the streets, basically, into the Rockies job after they had set the franchise record for losses. So he's just rebuilding something that was in shambles. But this time it was on his terms. It was in the environment he knew.
1: Foul back. It's 1-2.
0: He was in a place that was he was ready, and that's kind of the only job for him. You know, he had opportunities. So, and the familiarity was key, and so the trust handoff was a lot easier. So he kind of hit the ground running and has never stopped.
1: The 1-2. Home lines that one up the alley in right center, and coming in, making a sliding catch, is Lane Thomas for out number two. First two gone of the Philadelphia fourth. No score for Bryson Stott. Yeah, I thought it was interesting listening to him talk about, one, how, as you mentioned, how comfortable he was, but two, how he was like, I didn't need to manage again. He's like, when this job came open, I wanted it because he felt comfortable. And he was so complimentary of the relationship that he has with the Atlanta front office and their president of baseball operations, Alex Anthopoulos. As Stott sends that one in the air to deep center field, going back on Michael Harris the second, and just in front of the fence, makes the catch, maybe a step in front of the wall. A long, loud third out from Bryson Stott ends the fourth. To the fifth we go. Atlanta and Philadelphia scoreless. 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
1: Scoreless game, top of the fifth inning. Both starters cruising. After getting out of a bases-loaded jam in the first, Grant Holmes is allowed down 10 in a row, for Atlanta. Jesus Luzardo takes the mound in the fifth, having set down 12 of the 14 he's faced today. And fires a first pitch inside to the left-handed hitting Michael Harris the second for ball one. 6-7 and 8 in the Atlanta order. Harris, Dubon, and Riley in the finale of this four-game set. One hopper back to the mound. Glove by Luzardo. He runs halfway to first and underhands there to get Harris one out.
0: I kind of always appreciate the courtesy of the pitcher still throwing it to the first baseman without taking it himself. Because that is the absolute slap. It's like the white gloves you take off and you start a duel and just slaps you in the face. That's what it's like when the pitcher takes it himself.
1: How dare you, D'Artagnan. It's Mauricio Dubon. Now, you never had that happen to you, though, because you were fast.
0: I don't know. I ran hard just to avoid that, too, though.
1: First pitch is a strike to Mauricio Dubon. Oh, and I didn't know we were going to have therapy today, but I guess we're going to get into it. Was that the thing? Your biggest concern at the plate was a pitcher beating you to the bag?
0: If I hit it back to him, I'm hustling.
1: Pitch down low, check swing from Dubon. No swing, it's 1-1.
0: And I'm hoping they have the decency to still toss it out of respect.
1: It's courtesy. No 1-1. Upstairs, 2-1. I'm trying to think if there are other courteous moments like that. You know, like when somebody gets injured in footy and they kick the ball out of bounds, right? So that, you know, you can get reset and then you give the ball back. Dubon in the air to shallow right. Harper froze for a second, but he comes in, calls for it, and makes a catch. Round number two.
0: Well, we know baseball is chock full of unwritten rules, so there's you could write a whole library.
1: Because then it wouldn't be unwritten.
0: That's true. An invisible ink, I guess.
1: The oral tradition. Two outs, nobody on. Top of the fifth, no score for Austin Riley. Hit by pitch, his first trip, and he takes a changeup low. It's 1-0.
0: Now they've got Acuna Jr. going. They would love Austin Riley to get kind of locked into his best form.
1: The 1-0, down low, 2-0. I thought it was a big moment the other night when he got on top of a 99-mile-an-hour fastball for a homer.
0: Yeah, and then that ball hit the triple to right center. That was a great swing.
1: takes a strike at the knees with the count 2-1.
0: You haven't seen a lot of that. He's lost, you know, a lot of that right field, you know, capability he had when some of his best years, but he's still pulling the ball well.
1: Here comes the 2-1. Chopper foul, third base side, the count 2-2. Riley will use his timeout. Lizardo only at 56 pitches through 4 2/3. The pitch, they get 57 through 5 as he blows him away with a heater. 7 strikeouts for Jesus Lizardo. Halfway through this one, Atlanta and Philadelphia are scoreless. It's Major League Baseball on ESPN Radio and the ESPN app.
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1: Brandon Marsh will lead off the fifth for Philadelphia against Grant Holmes, who set down 10 in a row for Atlanta. Scoreless game, finale of this four-game set. It's a beautiful day in Philadelphia with temperatures in the high 70s. First pitch to left-handed hitting Marsh. Bounce foul, first base side. It's 0-1. What's a good adjective to describe today, Doug? You're way smarter than I am.
0: Serene. It's very serene.
1: Nobody ever says that about a Philadelphia crowd.
0: Yeah, until they cheer and start talking, and then it's all out.
1: The 0-1 in the dirt. Look out, what a what.
0: Nah, it's amazing. But what a beautiful day. And I played here the first year the stadium opened up, so that was really cool to see the upgrade. It still is gorgeous like it was when it started, and very well done.
1: Here's the 1-1. Outside, 2-1. Yeah, I joked about the toughness of the Phillies crowd. This is one of, if not my favorite environment in Major League Baseball right now, because of the combination of the stadium. And something changed with the fans when the Eagles won their first of these last two Super Bowls. That went outside. It's 3-1 to Marsh, and in that, it's still intense. They still cheer, but there's a different energy to these crowds, and it is an incredible experience being here for games. 3-1, the count to Marsh. The pitch, swing and a miss, and the count is full.
0: I think there's a respect for the Phillies fan. They know the game. They're based on information. You know, took over at center for Lenny Dykstra. He was a fan favorite and a legend. And I was struggling early on, and they heard about my paper that I had written for building a stadium at 30th Street Station.
1: 3-2 on a soft liner into right field, a base hit for Marsh to start the fifth. That snaps a string of 10 in a row sent down by Holmes.
0: So they heard about this paper I wrote about building a new stadium at the train station, and I was hitting like 180. In April, and one of the fans yelled at me, said, "Hey, Glanville, why don't you build a stadium you can hit in?" So I was like, "You know what? That's good, and you've done your research."
1: appreciate that they were checking it out in the Penn Library. First pitch is a strike at the knees to Real Muto. It's 0-1.
0: Yeah, he was like citing, you know, sections of they were on it.
1: Brought out the footnotes. Real Muto at 218 with 10 homers on the year. Former All-Star catcher late on a fastball there as he swings and misses. It's 0-2. Still no score as we play the bottom of the fifth inning.
0: Well, you know that the Phillies would like to see Real Muto just get on an offensive run. You're hitting that eight hole. Crawford's had a good year. They could turn over the lineup to this top of the order.
1: Pitch inside. And the count 1-2. Yeah, somebody at the bottom of this order really does need to help fuel Phillies offense. And maybe it's March, who had the All-Star first half but has really struggled over the last month and a half. Real Muto fouls it back. He got tied up there. Count remains 1-2. Maybe it's Crawford, who's in the nine spot, who's been a little better of late, although you know, he's kind of your perfect number nine hitter on paper, right? He just has not, I guess, for lack of a better term, elevated the ball enough. It's just a lot of ground balls from Crawford.
0: Yeah, other way, you know, slap, kind of slap hitter.
1: Real Muto lines that one foul down the left field line and out of play, and he broke his bat in the process.
0: Yeah, that's, you know, that's the question they've had. I mean, you know, the trade deadline in August, they were searching. A lot of conversation was about getting a right-handed power bat, maybe an outfielder. De La Cruz has done a good job in limited time, but they were looking, and they were able to get Arias. They already get the best hitter available. They got a batting title winner and a contact energy guy, so they just then built their offense and built their defense around Arias.
1: Yeah, they have moved three other guys around defensively to fit Arias in. That one line foul, first base side. By about 10 feet. But there are so many things that Philadelphia's offense does well, right? They have, at least in the last 6 weeks or so, they've started drawing more walks. They have not struck out very much. They also are one of the teams that uses the off-field the most. And I find that so interesting with Harper and Schwarber in this lineup, that they use the opposite field just more than anybody. Swing and a miss. Real Muto down on strikes for out number one. Let's pause 10 seconds for station identification. 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

0: One out bottom of the fifth, man at first, no score for Justin Crawford, who chaps it foul at the plate, 0-1. What do you make of that, that their offense uses the opposite field so?
1: That's really interesting. And, you know, guys like that, you know, Harper staying behind the ball, going the other way. I mean, I see good hitters. I think of them as being line to line. Certainly the coverage and the commitment.
0: Outside. 1-1 to Crawford.
1: Yeah, and you know, so occasionally you have like organizational philosophies. You know, stay behind the ball, hit behind the runner, all these different things. Righties.
0: Here's the 1-1, down low. The count 2-1. And we know that the most valuable balls are the ones that are hit in the air, line drives and fly balls to the pull side, and the pull side balls tend to have higher batting averages associated with them. Chopper to first, pulled right there. Olsen sets on the bag for one, throws to second for a double play. What a brilliant play by Matt Olsen, who stepped on the bag and then threw to second. Philadelphia thinking about a challenge.
1: But when you're Marsh going to second, you want to get on the grass to make that throw by Olsen impossible. So he tried, but didn't get there.
0: 3-6 double play ends the inning. We head to the sixth, no score, Atlanta and Philadelphia. This is Major League Baseball on ESPN Radio and the ESPN app.
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0: a heater. It's 2-2. One out, nobody on. Last of the seventh, no score. Philadelphia and Atlanta. Finale of this four-game set. Braves have taken two of the first three. And a five-game lead over the Phillies in the National League East. The pitch. Swing and a miss. Got him to chase the high heat. Two outs.
1: We asked Walt Weiss about Fuentes and, you know, what is it about his fastball? And, he just used the word, it's just different. It's just different. It's a different look. Looks like he's coming down. It has that rising, the perception certainly of it. Hitter swinging under it, and it's 99 on top of it.
0: Two outs for Brandon Marsh. A base hit his last trip as he takes low 1-0. No score, bottom seven. Marsh 17 home runs on the year. And he swings and hits that one in the air to left towards the line. Moving over is Dubon. And in fair ground makes the catch. And a 1-2-3 seventh for Didier Fuentes. Scoreless as we head to the eighth between Atlanta and Philly on this Labor Day. 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
0: No score, Atlanta and Philadelphia. Braves coming to bat in the top of the eighth. Jesus Luzardo's been dominant so far for the Phillies. He's allowed just two base runners as he gets ready to face the left-handed hitting Michael Harris II, who swings and chops the first pitch over the first base dugout. Off the net, it gets 0-1.
1: Hasn't walked a soul either. Just strike throwing, getting the chase, getting outs.
0: Pitch on the ground to the left side. Past a diving Arise into right field, a base hit. Both singles off of Luzardo have come from left-handed hitters, which is stunning. He almost never gives up hits to lefties. Atlanta has the go-ahead run aboard with nobody out here in the eighth. And now some tossing starting in the Philadelphia bullpen.
1: Yeah, Rise took an awkward dive on that. He kind of got up slowly.
0: Here's Mauricio Dubon, who swings and misses the first pitch fastball. It's 0-1.
1: He's kind of shaking his glove out, but he dove and it just kind of stuck. It didn't sort of glide on the grass.
0: Well, he looked frustrated with himself there, not coming up with it. He just kind of flung something away. Dubon way out in front on a sweeper, and he got a piece of it and fouled off. It's 0-2. Jonathan Bolin, who's been very good but has allowed home runs in his last two appearances for Philadelphia, is starting to get loose. The pitch on the ground back towards the middle. Right there is Arise. He will take it to the bag for one. On to first, a double play. Well, Arise makes up for what he felt like was a lackluster effort with a terrific double play. Two outs, nobody on.
1: And that's the beauty of the game. It, you know, get that second chance could come the next pitch. So you have to be ready and

0: He was able to circle that, communicated to Turner, like, I got it, I can take it myself, and threw a rocket to first to get a very comfortable double play.
1: Two outs for Austin Riley. No score, top of the eighth. First pitch of the right-handed hitter. Swing and a miss. And a breaking ball. It's 0-1. Just 90 pitches thrown for Lizardo today. The lefty into the line. The pitch, foul back. It's 0-2. He is working fast. As you said, Doug, he is firing strikes. He's already punched out 10. And he's ahead in the count here, 0-2 on Riley. The wind, the pitch. Called strike three. Backdoor sweeper, 11 strikeouts in 8 shutout innings of two-run ball for Jesus Lizardo. To the bottom of the eighth. Atlanta nothing, Philadelphia nothing. 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
1: 8-9-1 for Philadelphia against Didier Fuentes in this scoreless game. Phillies trying to split the series. Atlanta trying to take 3 out of 4. First pitch is a high strike to JT Realmuto. It's 0-1. Realmuto, Crawford in the top of the order with Kyle Schwarber against one of the top relievers of the NL, Didier Fuentes. The pitch, Realmuto fouls it back. And the count 0-2. Atlanta enters play today, 5 games in front of Philadelphia for the top spot in the National League East, tied with the Los Angeles Dodgers for the number 2 seed in the NL. Called strike 3. Realmuto wants a challenge.
12: The batter's challenging the strike call.
1: Realmuto challenged 2 as a catcher, and he knows 1 as a hitter now. And he's wrong.
12: Call's confirmed. Philadelphia has 1 challenge.
1: Just did clip the strike zone. Outside corner at the knees for out number 1.
0: I mean, a great pitch by Fuentes. He put it right at that edge, and he gets the challenge to race. That's like a bonus for any pitcher getting a strikeout.
1: There's Justin Crawford. No score. Pitch is a strike. It's 0-1. Phillies enter play today. As I mentioned, 5 games back of the division. They're a half game behind Chicago for the top wild card spot in the NL. Crawford tried to hold up. He went around on a peel at a high fastball. It's 0-2. And they really need to win the game today to have any chance at winning the division, with three next weekend against Atlanta as well. They can't afford to lose to the Braves again. Pitch. Swing and a miss. Crawford down on strikes. Four strikeouts for Fuentes in five batters' face, and it'll bring up Schwarber.
0: Yeah, right now, he's just overmatching hitters. A lot of that fastball, they're swinging under it. They're swinging through it. And he's just continuing to throw it in good locations.
1: Let me correct myself, too. Atlanta's actually a game behind the Dodgers for the number two spot right now, but they have the tiebreaker there. Two outs, nobody on, no score, bottom eight. First pitch to Schwarber. The Major League's home run leader takes a strike. It's 0-1. Schwarber singled in the first, struck out swinging in the third, flied to center his last trip. Two homers in this series. The pitch. He takes down and in, and they count 1-1. .42 home runs this year for the popular designated hitter. Fuentes sat the 1-1. Swing and a miss. 99 mile an hour fastball he swung through. It's 1-2.
0: And these pitchers are in zones where Schwarber others could handle. It's just the way that he gets that swing and miss. It's just they're under it. And they're almost like a little bit befuddled, like, well, how did I miss that, or at least foul it off? I was looking for it.
1: Schwarber digs back in the 1-2. He checks and no swing on appeal. Third. Ryan Addington said he didn't go in the count 2-2.
0: And that was a hard check swing for Schwarber. I mean, he really had to fight that one.
1: Two balls and two strikes. The delivery. Swing and a high fly ball. Deep right field. Kyle Schwarber does it again. First row of the second deck, his 43rd of the year. And Philadelphia takes a 1-0 lead in the bottom of the eighth.
0: Well, Kyle Schwarber timed that one up. And that's the adjustment he made quickly in the at-bat to get the fastball that he would make sure he changed his positioning on that swing to catch up to it. And boy, did he ever catch up to it.
1: 99.7 mile an hour pitch that he sent out 415 feet to right to give the Phillies a 1-0 lead. As Turner takes a ball high, it's 1-0. Three homers in as many games for the Major League's home run leader, and he's given Philadelphia the lead. Turner takes a strike in the count 1-1. Now looking ahead to the Atlanta ninth, and Jose Alvarado is getting up. That would foul back. The count 1-2. Yoan Duran threw the last 2 days. He hasn't thrown 3 days in a row since June, and we wondered if we would see him in this.
0: Yeah. Well, certainly the importance of this game, this series.
1: Turner on the ground to third. There's Riley. He straightens up and throws to first, and the inning is over. But Kyle Schwarber's two-out, two-strike solo home run has given Philadelphia a 1-0 lead over Atlanta. As we head to the ninth, you're listening to Major League Baseball on ESPN Radio and the ESPN app.
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1: 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Ha-Sun Kim, Ronald Acuna Jr., Drake Baldwin. The scheduled hitters for Atlanta. The crowd behind Luzardo. First pitch outside to Kim. It's 1-0. Kim strikeout victim in the third and the sixth. Luzardo, two singles allowed, a hit batter, and 11 punch-outs. The 1-0, Kim pops it foul, first base side, not a play. Dougie, a little surprised they didn't hit for Kim here?
0: Yeah, I was looking, you know, Kyle Farmer, Brewer Hicklin, Sean Murphy, the other catcher. Kim, as we mentioned, has had his struggles.
1: The 1-1, swinging on a hit on the ground, foul, past third. And the count 1-2. Everybody on their feet at Citizens Bank Park. The 1-2. Kim in the air to center. Going back on it is Crawford. Breaks it down well shy of the track and makes the grab for out number one. The boos will tell you that this will be the toughest test for Luzardo, facing Ronald Acuna Jr. with a 1-0 lead. One out in the top of the ninth. Acuna 0 for 3. First pitch. He takes upstairs 1-0. He hit the game-tying three-run homer in the eighth yesterday. The former MVP had been red-hot coming in today. The 1-0. Swing and a miss. Waved at a breaking ball. It's 1-1. Philadelphia 1, Atlanta nothing, top of the ninth. The pitch, upstairs. Overthrew that fastball, it's 2-1.
0: He's gotten Acuna to expand the zone up, and he's gotten him to like hit fly balls, pop up earlier in the game.
1: The 2-1, way high, it's 3-1. There is action in the bullpen. Bolin the right-hander, Alvarado the lefty for Philadelphia. 3-1 the count. A big pitch coming to Acuna. He takes a strike and the count is full. Acuna uses his timeout. Everybody back on their feet. Luzardo, glove to the ear to hear the sign from Real Muto. The 3-2 pitch. Checks and takes low, ball four, and the tying run is aboard with one out in the ninth.
0: And that's his first walk, and he went for the chase. He went for the sweeper and tried to get Acuna to go out the zone, and Acuna's just seeing the ball well enough to lay off a tough pitch.
1: Now, Acuna is 20 of 28 in stolen base attempts. Real Muto has gunned down 19 base runners this year as Baldwin waves at a sweeper off the plate. It's 0-1. 1-0 Philadelphia. Atlanta batting top of the ninth. Acuna still struggling to get his sliding glove on. Now takes the lead. Luzardo works very fast. The pitch misses with a breaking ball. It's 1-1.
0: And Baldwin hasn't had very many good swings against Luzardo with the sweeper and as has many of the other Braves, but see if he makes some adjustments here to stay through that ball.
1: Infield double play depth, the pitch. Breaking ball just missed. Down and away in the count 2-1. Philadelphia has both of its challenges remaining, so does Atlanta. Phillies have one left. The pitch up and in, and it's 3-1 to Baldwin. Baldwin with 22 homers on the year. In the driver's seat here, 3-1. The pitch fires in a strike and the count is full. Every time he gets to two strikes of this ninth inning, this capacity crowd to their feet. 1-0 Philadelphia, top of the ninth. Acuna from first, the payoff. Called strike three!

0: Baldwin took a fastball, strikeout number 12 for Lizardo, and he's one out away from a shutout in a series split.
1: And that was a case where Baldwin was just sitting on the sweeper, which is hard to hit even when you're looking for it. And he watched two fastballs right there go by.
0: And here's Ozzie Albies batting right-handed, his strong side. And he swings at the first pitch and hits it in the air. Shallow left. Brandon Marsh coming in. He's got it. A complete game two-hit shutout for Jesus Lizardo. And the Philadelphia Phillies split the four-game set with the Atlanta Braves. They win this afternoon 1-0. A virtuoso performance from Lizardo to put his team four back in the NL East. What domination today.
1: And Lizardo just puts the exclamation point on what has just been an incredible run here. The domination started months ago, but today, one walk, a strikeout total. I mean, you talk about someone working off of one dominant pitch and being able to set everything up, but he had the fastball command. He had it up in the zone. And then when you're pitching that well, you're putting up zeros, you're carrying your team on the back, then one big hit by Kyle Schwarber changes everything. And they continue to put the zeros after it.
0: Atlanta, Doug, didn't get a single runner to second base today. Incredible performance.
1: What a performance.
0: Absolutely incredible. Jesus Lizardo, a complete game, two-hit shutout, one walk, one-hit batter, 12 strikeouts, Kyle Schwarber's home run with two outs and two strikes in the bottom of the eighth. The only run of the game as the Phillies get a split from this four-game series on this beautiful Labor Day afternoon here in Philadelphia. We hope that you enjoy the rest of your day. We thank you for spending part of this holiday with us. Once again, our final score, Phillies 1, Braves nothing. For Doug Glanville, producer Rob Kelly, engineer Paul Schrager, I'm Mike Farron from Philadelphia. Now let's send it to Christine in the studio with the postgame show.
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0: complete game, two-hit shutout for Jesus Luzardo. And the Philadelphia Phillies split the four-game set with the Atlanta Braves. They win this afternoon 1-0. A virtuoso performance from Luzardo to put his team four back in the NL East.
1: The final call of the Phils, 1-0 victory over Atlanta, so they do move within four of the Braves in the National League East. Luzardo, you heard it, complete game, two-hit shutout, 12 strikeouts. It was his first career shutout. Coming up, a check around the Major League scoreboard. 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
1: I'm Christine Lisi. This is the Baseball Tonight post-game show. Just a Superman-like performance today from Philadelphia's Jesus Luzardo. 12 strikeouts in a two-hit shutout performance. He spoke a short time ago with NBC Sports Philadelphia.
0: Jesus, I got to ask you, in an emotion like this, the reaction from the crowd when you went out there in the ninth inning had to feel incredible.
2: Yeah, it was. It was, first time doing that for me, so trying to keep the adrenaline down and the emotions down. I knew I was going to come out firing and felt really good, so just trying to keep the emotions in check.
0: Did the ninth inning feel any different beyond the emotion and the adrenaline?
2: The ninth inning felt great. I mean, honestly, it was, that felt kind of good. Yeah, I mean, I had to make it interesting with the walk, but I felt like I was in control of the zone the whole time, so thankfully came back out in the ninth attacking, and that's what it was.
3: You've been so consistent over the last several months. Was there anything different in the bullpen today when you were getting ready for this ball game? Did you feel anything different?
2: No, I mean, I actually felt really good. I feel like when I feel my best, I don't pitch that well, and when I'm kind of grinding through something or feel a little off, I feel like I actually pitch better. So today I felt great out there. Everything was working, and I was just looking for keep us in the fight. I didn't think, I didn't have this as a possibility, but I'm thankful for it.
0: You know, and the fastball sweeper combination has been so good, but it looked like it was even extra special today for some reason. There was life on everything that you threw today.
2: Yeah. Honestly, we've been working really hard on the mechanics, trying to time everything up. I felt a little, out of whack, just, not timed up at maybe the last four or five starts. And, thankfully today I felt really good, felt timed up. Hopefully we can keep it rolling, into October.
3: There's a great start here at home. And early in the season, I guess there were some struggles with that, but you've been absolutely outstanding at home. I know you love the mound. Anything different feeling for you lately pitching here at CBP?
2: No, I mean, the weather's getting a little touch cooler. Maybe the ball's not flying as much, but I mean, I felt great early in the year as well. I think I hate to say it was just a coincidence or a little bit of bad luck, but things weren't really going my way. I felt like I was throwing the ball pretty well, and just trying to stay consistent. And I feel like that's what we've been doing lately.
0: What was your reaction when Schwarber hit it to the second deck?
2: Oh, I was yelling get out ball the whole way, but I was excited about it. And Donnie came up to me and said, "This is your game." So
0: that's awesome.
2: I was real thankful for him as well.
1: Philadelphia's Jesus Luzardo on NBC Sports Philadelphia. On the big league scoreboard, Mets leading the Marlins 7-4 top of the sixth. Two hits and two runs scored for Juan Soto. Miami on the fringe of that NL wildcard race. Four games out, as are the Cardinals, who visit the Giants tonight. Guardians 2.5 back of the White Sox in the AL Central. They're holding on to the final AL wildcard spot, but they're down 4-0 to the Orioles top of the fifth. But The Orioles might be where the Guardians want them, considering Cleveland came back in a couple of games over the weekend. Red Sox with a 5-0 lead on the Angels, top of the fifth. Boston 2.5 back of the idle Yankees for that first AL wildcard spot. Cubs and Brewers scoreless in the top of the fifth. Chicago has a one-game lead on Philadelphia for the top NL wildcard spot. No score, Diamondbacks and Royals top of the fifth. Arizona's got a half-game lead on San Diego for the final NL wildcard spot. Padres are home to the Nationals in the 5 Eastern hour. Twins and Tigers are scoreless top of the first. Minnesota righty Joe Ryan back from the injured list, so he's starting today. The Twins are 3.5 games out of that final AL wildcard spot. Coming up later tonight, the Reds and Dodgers. L.A. skipper Dave Roberts telling reporters he expects Shohei Ohtani to return to the lineup tonight versus the Reds. He was out of the lineup the last four games due to neck and right arm issues. He's been dealing with a left leg problem as well, and that's kept him from pitching since early July. According to Roberts, Ohtani reported both his knees and biceps had improved with the extended rest. Ohtani certainly has been struggling at the plate in recent weeks, just 7-for-51 with just one home run. Earlier today on our pregame show, we met with ESPN MLB insider Tim Kirkchin, and one of the topics we talked about was that wild card race in the American League. Yankees do have the top spot. Red Sox have the second. Blue Jays, though, just a game out of that final spot behind the Guardians. Of course, the Rays have that AL East lead, and we asked him what the chances are we have four teams from that division in the postseason.
4: Well, anything's possible, Christine, as we know, in the American League.
1: Yes.
4: It's such a bizarre season. The Blue Jays have played really well here lately, and now that Louis Varland has been closing games all year for them, they're finally starting to play like the team that made the playoffs last year and almost won the World Series. So I think there's a better-than-average chance that the Blue Jays are going to make the playoffs. The Guardians are right there, and the Guardians are a great finishing team, as we've learned. But I don't think it's out of the question that four teams from the American League make the playoffs.
1: Now, it looks like Aaron Judge very close to a return to the Yankees lineup after that long absence from a stress fracture in his rib. How do they deploy him?
4: Well, that's a good question. They have to see how he is moving first. They have to see how far he has come. I mean, he hasn't played in months.
1: Right.
4: And to ask him to go out and play right field every day, I think is probably going to be a little bit too much. But one way or another, he's going to be in their lineup. I fully expect him to be a really good hitter, like, right away, because that's who he is. He's the best player in the American League when he's healthy. But I just have to see how much rust there is. And when you're 6'7", 282, it's a little harder to get yourself back into shape because you're so big. This game is not built for position players to be this big. But the bottom line is the Yankees can't wait to get him back, and they are a completely different offensive team when he's there.
1: Now, Shohei Ohtani's banged up. He's missed the last four games for the Dodgers. Skipper Dave Roberts has referenced more than a few times this second half of the season the offense needs to step up. Tim, is L.A. vulnerable this postseason?
4: I think the Dodgers will open the postseason with the best roster in the major leagues. Mm-hmm. But, yes, they're vulnerable because the Phillies are good. Yes. The Braves are really good. And the Brewers are the best team in baseball. And so the Dodgers really have to get their act together offensively before anything else. So to me, the best thing they can do is get Ohtani's completely healthy, get that left knee healthy, get his neck healthy, because even if he doesn't pitch in September or in the postseason, and I'm not sure he's going to, they need him at the top of the order to be a devastating offensive player, which he always is. But sharing time with pitching and now these injuries, that's the most important thing for them, is they have to become a dynamic offensive team heading in, because even without Ohtani as a starting pitcher, I think they have enough starting pitching to win the World Series again.
1: That's our Tim Kirkjian. Our next broadcast, Oklahoma at Michigan, 11:30 a.m. Eastern on Sunday. Coming up next, it is Matt and Myron. For producer Mike Martino and technical director Josiah Howard, I'm Christine Lisi. 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

0: single time. The kid can sit around, can roll around. No one's around you. It's not. It's the best, 100% with you. That is so great. And I don't know what you got going down in Miami. I know you can get some things that make you itch when you go out on South Beach for a couple nights.
1: Whoa, hey now.
0: Luke Weaver, bro, talk about making you itch. He had a 1.84 ERA when he was with the Mets. He gets traded to the Pirates. He now has a 5.79 ERA. I believe he was in Miami and rubbed up against a bush, and he now has poison ivy on his lower half. That sucks.
1: Boy.
0: Ew.
1: Wow. I've never had poison ivy. I've had chicken pox. Poison ivy seems terrible. Man.
0: See, he said he hasn't slept in a month. That he can't figure it out.
2: Wait, where do you get poison ivy in South Florida? Are there even trees or ivies there in South Florida? Like, if you'd have told me, hey, I got poison palm tree, okay, I believe that. But where are you getting the poison ivy? Beaches? What are we doing? Where are we getting poison ivy?
0: You know where
2: ivy
0: you get it? At the club. You know what I'm saying, Shannon? You know what I'm saying?
1: What he's calling poison ivy?
0: You know what I'm saying?
1: You
0: know? I don't know. It had to be a golf situation. It had to be. He's a pitcher. It has to be a golf situation.
1: That's a good point. Could be. Yeah.
0: That's my only excuse for this.
1: Poison ivy seems horrible.
0: Damn. Yeah, no kidding.
2: I didn't think folks were still getting poison ivy in 2026.
0: Yeah, what are you, seven? Like, it's like when St. Donald had the kissing disease.
1: Oh, when he had mono. That's right. And all of us had to take a couple days in middle school and high school for mono.
2: We're still out here doing scurvy? What are we doing? What are we doing?
1: Scurvy. Oh, my God.
0: That is three up and three down. Up, did LSU, did they prove that they belong in the national championship picture? I'm Will Kunkel. That's Jonathan Zaslow. This is Freddie and Harry on ESPN Radio.
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2: Back to school season means backpacks, schedules, and busy mornings. But there's one thing a lot of families forget to plan for. What happens when school germs start spreading and someone gets sick? Joining us now is Dr. Peter McCullough with some smart ways to be prepared before the school year begins. So, Doctor, back to school is exciting, but it also seems to be the time of year that families start getting sick again. Why does this season hit so many households?
3: Because people miss an opportunity, and that is to use nasal sprays and throat sprays twice a day preventively. 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

0: remember what happened to open last season. FSU's not going to win that game. So, you know, if you're Mike Norvell, you can't leave Tuscaloosa in 2 weeks 1-2. I feel like it's a must win for Florida State tonight.
1: Yeah. I mean, it's only a 2.5-point spread, which I was kind of surprised by. Like, I don't know if Vegas knows something I don't. Yeah, Florida State needs to get this one. I think Florida State probably needs to win 8 games this year to save Mike Norvell's job. I quite frankly don't love seeing what's been going on there. I feel like they got, obviously, at least in my opinion, a really bad draw when it came to the playoff, when they got left out over Alabama. I thought Mike Norvell, having been in that room, really handled that situation well. I think that team was more talented than they get credit for. And they've clearly just had a rough go of it since, and it's been hard for them to recover. So, you know, obviously you get SMU tonight at home, and then, like you mentioned, you go to Tuscaloosa and play Alabama. I feel like they really got to get tonight, because I think also what we saw from Alabama, man, that is going to be a tough trip to T-Town.
2: All right, that's Harry Lyles, Jr., ESPN College Football Reporter. You can find him on X at Harry Lyles, Jr. Thanks, brother.
0: Thanks, Harry.
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2: 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It is week one of college football. Did we just dub a game must win? Must win in week one? 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
4: Back to school season means backpacks, schedules, and busy mornings. But there's one thing a lot of families forget to plan for. What happens when school germs start spreading and someone gets sick? Joining us now is Dr. Peter McCullough with some smart ways to be prepared before the school year begins. So, Doctor, back to school is exciting, but it also seems to be the time of year that families start getting sick again. Why does this season hit so many households?
5: Because people miss an opportunity, and that is to use nasal sprays and throat sprays twice a day preventively. 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
4: What are some of the most common health issues that families run into once the school season does start?
5: The kids are back in school, they're coughing, they're sneezing, and they clearly spread viruses and other illnesses. 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

0: down a lot, looks at his first read, and then he's getting rid of the football. He won't push it down the field, which doesn't help all of the weapons you've paid in Kyle Pitts and Drake London and Bijan Robinson coming out the backfield. They have Zachariah Branch out of the University of Georgia who could be, you know, an underneath receiver. And then the book on Michael Penix Jr. is he's unable to stay healthy, and as of right now, he's a 59% passer. So he's only played in 14 games, but he's got the bigger arm. But he's not there a lot, and he just needs to work on a lot. So there are a lot of things going into the Atlanta Falcons. Plus, you got a new first-year coach in Kevin Stefanski. He's not calling the plays as his offensive coordinator, Tommy Rees. How does that work if he's swapping out quarterbacks or if Cooper Rush is in there because Tua gets hurt and Michael Penix Jr. isn't healthy? I mean, there's a whole lot going on, and it just needs to get to the football, and hopefully for Falcons fans, it'll be something consistent until Michael Penix Jr. gets back. All right, coming up, did the officials get the call right in Ann Arbor Saturday night? We'll get to that. He is Andre Snellens. I'm home team Brandon Leak. It's Freddie and Harry on ESPN Radio and the ESPN app.
1: 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So does Falcons running back Bijan Robinson. 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
15: I appreciate the transparency of releasing that video. That is the Big Ten putting it on them and saying, hey, we have nothing to hide. It also was a very nice touch after the Stranger Things font that they followed up on during halftime of yesterday's Apple Cup between Wazoo and Washington. They had John Fanta say, going into a break, mind you, quote, the

official time of the game is kept by the Big Ten. Our cameras are not the official arbiter within the game. That is the Big Ten and game officials' responsibility. And that's where I was a little upset, Keith, just because after going out of their way to be transparent, to release that video, to also go out of their way to release, yes, the Stranger Things font with the statement, that's where I felt like the Big Ten, you're trying to do too much. Let that video, let that behind the scenes clip, let that speak for itself, because now you're almost trying to defend yourself at nauseam to the point where we don't believe this is actually the right call.